0: from the campus of St. Ambrose Urban University. 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
4: 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What's good, Quad Cities? You know what time it is. It is 7:04 on the PM side, and you are just now tuned in to the DJ Powder Show, which is, of course, the talk of the town. I'm so glad to be here on this Tuesday, October the 6th of 2026, to serve you up some smack talk, sports, music, art, culture, and, of course, I do that all with an air of kindness. I definitely want to jump right into some information for you guys, but don't forget, if you have to get out your car and leave me, you can go online to tunein.com and continue to support the programming here, my show, and anything else you want to listen to on KLA, because we are here for you 24 hours a day, 7 days a week. Of course, again, that's tunein, T-U-N-E-I-N.com. And then if you're in your car, 88.5 is the station, and we don't promote using Facebook Live, but I have a really awesome boss who allows me every now and again to do that. So if you follow me on my Facebook, you can check me out live or follow, you know, watch us later. To all those people who keep coming back every week, oh, thank you so much. I love you. I appreciate you. I've been getting some real amazing support from the community, and I really am grateful for such things. So if you checked me out last week, I was a little bit sports heavy. So you know what I'm going to do for my ladies who keep coming back every week and maybe aren't so into sports? We're going to start out with some music news and information, because why not? That's what I started off doing here, and I still definitely love my music. But you know what's funny is I got to find my notes. What I was definitely researching before I got here, your boy Rick Ross, I don't know what he did. I'm innocent. That's what he said anyway. But you know, there's controversy around Rick Ross. Apparently, he got some charges or some situations that he had going on with a person he was dating. And he might have got a little handsy. And, you know, she's taking it to the full extent of the law. Now, me personally, I think that, you know, you have to be careful with any breaking news nowadays, because you just don't want to convict people of things before you actually hear, you know, information that's fact-based and, you know, just well-rounded. But the internet couldn't wait. You know, they was slaying Rick Ross right off the top. But he has a controversial dating history to begin with. He seems to be a little aggressive. He's a little angry. So I don't know, you know, how far from the truth it is, if he did it, if he didn't. I hope he didn't. But, of course, for the young lady that is involved in the situation, I would say on her perspective, I would hope you wouldn't lie on a person of that caliber, simply because, you know, what it could do to your future and your career. So I guess we'll just have to let it all play out. What I thought was kind of funny about it, though, is from all the viral clips and information, not viral, but, you know, trending clips and things of that nature. The one I caught was probably so cool to me, because the judge, when his lawyer was like, well, Mr. So-and-so, his real name, of course, is a celebrity. She goes, well, why is that important? I was thinking the same thing. But I guess in general population, it could be dangerous for a person, you know, with that status, so to speak, to be in a situation where, you know, he could get harmed, or people could use it as leverage, per se, if they harm him, get some support from the outside. Like, it gets pretty deep. And these are criminals for the most part. And so they were like, basically, can we figure out a bond and get him out as soon as possible? So the judge digressed and, you know, acknowledged that maybe because she didn't know, didn't mean that it wasn't a sense of urgency. And that she said, everybody that's in here gets a fair opportunity, no matter who they are and what status they have. So I thought that that was a very respectable answer. Shout out to the judge for being a stand-up queen and making sure that everybody gets treated well on her watch. Because, you know, black folks can get a little bit slayer shit when it comes to the legal system. But, I mean, a lot of people do, right? But, anyways, Rick Ross, I hope you didn't do it, because you need to keep your hands to yourself. Because what are you even doing? You got a lot to lose, brother. A lot to lose. But, you know, that's the thing about the legal system and wealth and all that crazy stuff. I think sometimes people really do take it for granted, you know, that they don't have the pressure of the world watching everything that they do and convicting them of things before that there's any truth to it. But on the back end, people who have money seem to get this expedited experience where they don't go through the same hoopla and scrutiny as a person who doesn't have that financial means. So I don't know. I just hope the brother didn't do it. That's all I could say. But since he's on my mind and he's living rent-free, let's go ahead and get to some music with Rick Ross featuring the beautiful voice of Ms. One Jasmine Sullivan. And this track is called Outlaws. No pun intended, I swear. I'll be right back after this track. It's DJ Powder on the Talk of the Town. If you just tuned in, thank you. If you came back, I sure appreciate you. I'll be right back.
5: You have a gun, I take the will.
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1: 88.5, that was Sounds of Rick Ross featuring Miss Jasmine Sullivan with them Outlaws. So if you just tuned in, I played that track because, you know, Rick Ross has been in the news as of late. You know, violence against women is a real thing that we have to deal with in our lifetime, and I'm not suggesting that men don't. So when y'all, you know, I hate this world sometimes because you can't say something about one person without saying something about the other. Pause. I'm just talking about women because I'm a woman, and that's what I'm talking about. So with the increase in sexual violence in our world and our communities, it is important that we do get out and support causes that are near and dear to us. We had an individual in the community who wanted to make us aware of a rally that was going to be going on in recognition of the National Day of Action. There is a Stop Sexual Violence Walk that is going to be held this Thursday at Vanderveer Park, which is located at 215 West Central Park here in Davenport from 4:30 to 6:30. You can wear green. And you could go to womensmarch.com to find out. I am not advocating for or against any support of this event. I'm just doing my diligence as a community member and as a radio host to make sure you know that this is going to be happening in your neighborhood this Thursday. So if you're concerned about sexual violence against women and men and children, sexual violence as a whole, this seems like an opportunity for you to get your voice heard and show your presence this Thursday on a National Day of Action over at Vanderveer Park. So check that out. If you want to know more, you got to go to womensmarch.com, okay? Now, I said for those who tune in, who were a little testy about the amount of sports that I did, we were going to keep things a little bit more on the music side today. So I also wanted to make sure that you guys no, if you check my Facebook out, you'll see some images on there that as me at one of my favorite department stores here locally, which is Vimar. I was so blessed to get invited by a great friend of mine and one of his managers to go to the Vimar Beauty Trend Show last Saturday. What an experience it was for me. I was the guest, like I said, of my friend Tay and one of the leaders over there in that department. And it was such a climate that was a vibe. It was positive. It was inspiring. It was just, it was so fun. And I haven't ever been to anything like that that I can recall. So if you're not familiar with beauty or fashion trend shows, essentially they're like a behind the scenes look at early releases, whether that be products, you know, different ideas, different concepts. They even talked to us about some potential events in the future and what we thought about that. So how cool was that, right? So this particular trend show that I went to, it was about the fresh fall and all the things that you could look for. Now, me being a third, technically fourth generation Vimar shopper, I'm all about it, okay? I tear down a clearance rack over there, so don't get this twisted. I do shop responsibly. But they've got some of my favorite brands over there, too. And one of my favorite fragrances that I found was a it's called Who Is Elijah, right? Well, they were like big and boom, and then they were gone. So I was like, well, what am I going to wear now? So I love that when I went in a little bit ago to upgrade my perfume game, they had all the new Coach stuff. My favorite one was the Coach Cherry. So this Saturday when I went to that, I was really hoping to see that Coach had got some more stuff and some more smells, and they really did their thizzle. And I was like, okay, Coach, I see y'all. Y'all stepping y'all game up. But what I really appreciate, too, on the side of things where, you know, I'm all about wellness, a lot of major companies in beauty are really getting away from the chemical-laden, you know, blocking neural issue type stuff. Okay. I won't get into a deep dive on it. But I just love that it was so much talk about clean products and consciousness and, you know, health for women who wear these products all the time. And you don't want to be spraying stuff that literally is blocking things in your body, right? Or creating problems with your nervous system. So what I thought was really cool about this beauty event is they were very elaborate and detailed and specific about the quality and cleanliness of these products as a whole and what we are going to be putting on our body. So because I don't have, you know, that type of a show, I'm not going to get into a bunch of names, but the show was broken down into a couple categories: fragrance, some must-haves on the hair and like the hair and skincare side, and then of course overall beauty. One of my favorite, what you would call like pharmacy grade but over-the-counter products, is Clinique. I have always, even as a brown girl, found products that have worked for me. So when I got my swag bag and it had a bunch of stuff in it from Clinique and perfumes, I was like geeked. Okay, I was super excited. So that was a couple hundred dollars worth of stuff that I was able to take away from that. And then with my ticket, I had got to make a purchase. And so my free gift that came along with my purchase was also just bananas on how much stuff I was able to take away from that event. So I just thought it was really dope. But what was really cool too, to tie it into my show, I'm a mom, I have adult kids, but before they're adults, they're teenagers. So my teenage daughter told me about this amazing singer named Gracie Abrams. She's been on the scene for a minute now, and unlike a lot of celebrities with the star power that Gracie has, she's still not really all about the hype. She's not a person who wants to be constantly in the spotlight, constantly on magazines or any of that. Despite, you know, having an album on top Billboard charts and all of those amazing things, her identity and her personal life still remains pretty private. She's pretty conservative. And so was I got to do with anything in Von Maur? Well, during the reveal, they let us know that Chanel House's new Mademoiselle Absolue perfume is inspired, and she is the new face of the brand. So, of course, you know me. I had a deep dive and find out, well, what was the big deal about Gracie Abrams' collaboration with Chanel House? Well, you can go yourself to YouTube and type in, what does it say? Chanel ad with Gracie Abrams, and it's a short film, and I love it. It's about 7 different messages in that short, but overall, I think that Gracie is talking about the lack of importance of celebrity, how it's more important to be connected to your community, connected to your fan base, you know, being your true self. So she doesn't have a lot of makeup on. You can tell that her, you know, it was a very low maintenance preparation. I mean, she's naturally beautiful anyway, but still, like, she just looked like a very beautiful average girl, if that makes sense. And then I can't help but say that the song choice was stellar, and it is a black girl that they picked, a legendary song. So I'm gonna let you do it, Chase. I'm gonna let you find it on your own. I'll post it on my Facebook, but like I said, that new Chanel House Mademoiselle Absolue has hints of vetiver, patchouli, berries. It's beautiful. It smells amazing. And I never, for the record, liked Chanel Mademoiselle. Because I'm older, and it's more of like a younger person scent. But also, too, it just smelled a little bit too, like, fluffy, flowery for me. So this new scent was dope. I'm a vetiver patchouli woman, so I really was just enjoying that. And so shout out to Gracie Abrams for being the new face of the Chanel House product. And thanks you to Von Maur and all of my friends for inviting me to such an amazing event. Could not believe it. Super duper dope, super cool. And of course, you know, if you want to talk to me more about it, like, on a private side, I can tell you about some of the products that I tried and some different things you can go in there and get, because, like I said, they was on top of it. It was on point, okay? So, shout out to them. Thank you for letting me come. It was awesome. It was so awesome. It really was. And then, speaking of Chanel, remember when Nicole Kidman, I think it was probably early 2000s, that she was the face of the brand for a time. Well, she's got a new movie out, according to The Messenger, which is the Catholic newspaper and publication here on campus at SAU. And it's her and the beautiful Miss Sandra Bullock. So Nicole Kidman and Sandra Bullock star in a scene from the movie Practical Magic 2. Now, you know I don't mess with the occult, spiritism, witchcraft, I don't fool with it. So what I thought was impressive about this article that was presented by the New York Post, let me see how they say this. I don't know what them letters stand for, so I'm going to just leave it right there. I didn't write it, and neither did he. it was written by Kurt Jensen, a guest reviewer for OSV News, okay? So the film Practical Magic, even though the plot does center on, like, family-friendly witches and the romantic drama, involves no advocacy for the dark arts. So if you're a parent or someone who just really isn't into that, you can still check out the movie, because the premise is really to talk about the strength of female bonding amid moments of adversity. And it's got 2 legendary actresses in the film, and I think that that's really, really cool. So the script just talks about, you know, how we have our gifts and how we have to use them, but also how we have to protect those gifts, right? And I haven't seen the film, so I'm just going by the write-up, but it just seems like despite everything that these people are trying in the film to sidestep their magic and their abilities, it still impacts their life. And one of the undercurrents in the film is that these women in this family can't fall in love, because as soon as the man says that they love them, or if the woman expresses the three words, I love you, they die. It's kind of spooky, right? So, of course, one of the younger witches who was told that she did not have these powers decided to take a chance and confess her undying love for her boyfriend, and then bro got hit by a car. That's crazy, right? So you have to check the film out to see whatever happens to that little love nest and if they survive and if the powers that be end up being okay and all that fun stuff. I won't do any spoilers, but again, I'm talking about Practical Magic 2. And I'm saying to those who may be a little hesitant because of the title, it's a little misleading because the magic isn't the focus. It's the love is the focus. And I am always about a romantic comedy. I'm always down for a good love story. So that's why I told you guys about it. So check it out and let me know what you think. I won't be probably watching it, but I would love to hear what you thought. You know what I'm saying? And of course, I found my daggone notes about the Fashion Trend show. Oh, yeah. I was just like, all about the new palettes, because I do wear a little bit of makeup on occasion, and so they had some really cool stuff in there. So you just got to get out there and check it out. Go to North Park, okay? That's all I'm saying. And you find you some good stuff, right? And then so with the movie and Sandra Bullock and what's her name, Sandra Bullock and Nicole Kidman, that is available for you to see now. Me and my daughter was just talking about Chris Rock. We were like, where is he? We haven't seen him a lot since the infamous situation with him and brother Will Smith, right? Because he smacked him. That was wild, right? Well, he made an appearance on Jimmy Fallon last night, Late Night with Jimmy Fallon. And I mean, you know, Jimmy, he's like legend. He's one of the best interviewers. And so, you know, he knows how to like get the questions that everybody wants to hear answered, but they without making the guests feel, you know, too crazy. So if you want to see what Chris Rock and Jimmy Fallon were talking about, you can go and check out full episodes online. And yeah, Jimmy Fallon had Chris Rock on there. He had a good musical guest too. I didn't quite catch her name. She reminded me a lot of Marsha Ambrosius. So I was like, okay, got some new sounds on there. So that was pretty cool to check that out. And then Gwen Stefani, of No Doubt, turned 57 yesterday or today. And shout out to Gwen Stefani. Now, if you don't know who Gwen Stefani is, she was a beautiful blonde who led the band No Doubt. And they were super popping in the late 90s and early 2000s, of course. But then she also had married a pretty infamous fella, you know, that guy Blake Shelton. And she was a guest host for a few seasons on The Voice. So I've always loved Gwen Stefani's style. I think she's just a boss. And she's 57, which seems unbelievable to me that she's 10 years older than me, because she's just always been so gorgeous and put together. And not that that's an indicator of age, but she aged pretty daggone well. That's all I can say about that. So send some love to Miss Gwen Stefani. I'm a longtime fan of hers, and I thought that was pretty cool to note that it was her birthday. Now, it ain't his birthday, but you know the king of ice cream, Dr. Bombay ice cream to be specific, is the one and only Snoop D.O. Double. Last week, I was talking smack about Snoop because I did not like him as a host. I just didn't. Mm-mm. The MTV Music Awards, hated it. He should have not did that. But he is doing ice cream. Dr. Bombay, his family's ice cream company. And what I thought was pretty cool is I think that they finally found somebody who wanted to earn $10,000 a month. Guess for what? Can't make this up. Tasting ice cream. You heard it right. Just a few months ago, Snoop Dogg and his family launched Dr. Bombay Ice Cream and decided to allow someone to apply for a position with their company to travel the literal world tasting ice cream for $10,000 a month. You do the math. That's big time, man. That's a really unique opportunity. And the only requirement to apply was to have a passport. I would hope you wasn't lactose intolerant, but I would say that would probably come up someplace. But shout out to Snoop Dogg for creating opportunities for people to make a living and always generating multiple streams of income for his family. You know, years after being legendary in the rap game, he's never not been on our radar because he stays reinventing himself and hunting for a new opportunity. And I just think that that's super dope. So I'm going to say that Snoop Dogg is my dope musician for this day, just because he's always creating opportunities for other people. And I appreciate him for doing that. Right. Now, if you didn't never grow up watching Saturday Night Live. I read an interesting article about the pay disparities that happen in comedy and some of those types of shows. Ooh, I apologize. I had to sneeze. So when I was reading about one of the former black females who was a lead comedian on the skit show way back in the day when Dana Carvey was on there, she had some really amazing characters that I never forgot, specifically Queen Shaniqua. Queen Shaniqua was like this outspoken activist slash journalist who was always talking to black people and hitting us brown people right in the gut about where we really was at and how we was getting down and what we was doing. And she was, to me, one of the first to really take a platform such as, you know, Saturday Night Live and make it about her community, but in a way that it didn't offend or turn other people off, right? She was just speaking to cultural norms and truths and some stereotypes. Well, unfortunately, while doing that amazing work, she was experiencing prejudice and adversity behind the scenes. She was making a reported only $250 per episode, while her male counterpart, Dana Carvey, who was equally popular at that time, so not that big of a deal, was getting paid $4,500 per episode. You want to talk about a pay discrepancy? That is insanity. That would be the equivalent of working for free as the vice president of the company, while the president of the company essentially was a millionaire, right? So she just was speaking about how at that time she was just so excited to be employed in her industry as a comedian and as a darker complected female of color. She just didn't want to ruffle feathers. And I know that that is so sad that that still happens and still hits people today. Remember, Taraji P. Henson went on and on about how no matter how good she did, no matter how good role she played, she just couldn't get the million-dollar paychecks like her white counterpart actresses, right? She didn't call anybody out in particular because it's not like they set their own standard. She, you know, she had an agent and all these other things, but they just couldn't negotiate those dollars and cents for her until Tyler Perry decided to say, I'm going to offer you $1 million-plus per film. Therefore, once that threshold has been set, it's pretty abnormal for anyone to put you in a film or have you star in a film and offer you anything less. Now, what's interesting to me is I feel like it was kind of a catch-22 for Taraji. She got the opportunity through Tyler Perry to make the money, but then I haven't really seen her do non-Tyler Perry films, right? So I'm hoping that, you know, it continues to get better in different landscapes and different industries, and that the health discrepancies and disparities balance themselves out. I would love to see a one-to-one world where women and men get equal pay for equal services, but I'm also living in 2026 America just like y'all, so I guess I'm wishing on a star, right? Maybe not. Maybe not. Now, I usually would love a good segue, but I'm not going to do that because I'm all over the place. I'm going to talk to you about stars, truly, like actual stars in the sky when I get back. October is a pretty big month for some stellar interstellar incidents. Okay, I couldn't get it out, but like the Andromeda and all that stuff, that's for us geeks who love the galaxy. That's going on right now. You can see the Andromeda galaxy, which normally by the naked eye you cannot. So I'm gonna talk to you a little bit about that when I come back, and then I got a couple more announcements. I'm DJ Powder. This is 88.5. This is the Talk of the Town, where I basically tell you everything I know about sports, music, art, culture, and I try to do it all with respect and kindness. Let her cook. That's what I'm gonna do. I'll be right back.

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Gimme, I want your sp- ain't teach these the game. No, these tender, let them learn. No, they hate to see me win. Play that ush, let it burn. Ugh.

0: Let me cook.
1: 88.5 is DJ Powder. I got my favorite two guys in the booth here hanging out today. Of course, that's Dave Baker and my little one. We're going to get to actually a little bit of information because I missed my little 720 on the dock there. So we'll get to some information and underwriting for you, and then I will be back with a couple more tracks. Don't forget, every Tuesday night, I am here for you from 7 to 8:30. We don't open the request line. I've seen a couple of times that it's lit up. And the only reason that we can't do that is because I'm literally on live. So I can't answer the phone lines. But when I'm not live, I can. Keep that in mind. Here's some underwriting information. You're tuned into the Talk of the Town. I'm your host, DJ Powder, and I will be right back.
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1: 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If you're just now tuning in, thank you so much for joining us today to check out our programming here. And if you've been with us, appreciate you for sticking around. You know we love you, Quad Cities. Now, I already broke down some music stuff, but I wanted to double back on something that I was talking about last week. So Colin Kaepernick came out with his new book, right? And he's been on his campaign. He's been on hella shows. He's been doing his thizzle. And I think he's kept it above ground. I think he kept it kind of pee, right? Well, of course, leave it to Charlamagne the God of the Breakfast Club to tell us different. Now, Charlamagne took to Ryan Clark's show to talk about how he felt like Colin Kaepernick was unfairly pitting everybody against Jay-Z. Now, y'all know how I feel about Jay-Z. It's a mixed bag of emotions, right? Right. But my thing about it is this. For journalism, journalistic integrity is important, right? And you really typically don't pick sides, even if your friends are involved, right? Which, of course, I mean, human nature is to pick sides anyway. But to say that you're doing it is different. What I didn't understand about Charlamagne was, even if you have inside information, even if you have things that you're privy to, as a journalist, this is not your moment. You shouldn't be going on any shows talking any further about this issue for two reasons. Main reason, it's not your business. It just doesn't directly impact or affect your life. You're not in the NFL. You're not a former NFL player. You're not a part of the sports world to begin with. And you're not really a part of the music world. You're a part of hip-hop culture. Podcasts and certain shows are derived from the culture of hip hop, including shows like The Breakfast Club. They are an amazing show. I'm not disrespecting anything about what they do or Charlamagne in particular. He's a well-known author. He's a very well-versed journalist, but I think he's messy. He's messy. He just is. So Charlamagne, stay out of the business. If you guys want to talk about bad guys in the industry, in terms of the NFL, who we need to be talking about and how much of an impact they could really be having on the dialogue that's going on about how the NFL is being ran, good, bad, otherwise, why aren't we talking to Roger Goodell? Colin Kaepernick's experience, although very specific, is not unique. Colin Kaepernick speaking to Black and brown people being utilized for their gifts in an oppressive manner definitely ain't nothing new either. So this idea that he's creating a problem or creating controversy around the league is just not true, because any true fans of the sport have already and always known and understood that there was a current, an undercurrent that still made black elite NFL athletes treated different, spoke of different, and it's different. But isn't that most industries? So instead of attacking individuals, we should attack the larger problem. What resources are available for players who feel this is the way they're being treated? What, if any, pushback can they have collectively that doesn't threaten their stability? Because you and I both know, if I walk into work tomorrow and I know that, you know, my hairstyle makes Karen feel a certain way, I don't give a, because I'm me, right? But I don't have the same, I don't have $20 million on the line either. So you're talking about players with huge contracts and huge things, you know, lots of money and resources to lose. And a lot of the time, these individuals who have this opportunity, I would presume, I didn't research it, but I can just deduce from how long I've lived, they're taking care of more than one person. So what Colin was talking about when he sat down with Deontay Kyle was that it's unfortunate that you can make the money and you can have the celebrity, but you can't pick and choose what you want to champion, because when you turn and start raising eyebrows, then it can affect your bottom line paycheck, right? So he was specifically talking about how, you know, these players from the day that they walk in are kind of encouraged to take care of self and preserve those who are they, who they are in immediate proximity to, mama, dad, uncles, cousins, so on, children. But when it comes to, I don't know, building houses like Manny Pacquiao did for thousands of people with your millions, don't do that. When it comes to creating after school programs that specifically serve poor moms, don't do that. So when you can make millions for your gifts and you can be of color with those gifts, but you can't use

in sport and for, you know, our culture in general, and us elevating and getting past some of the low ceilings and thresholds that have been set before us, especially those who are gifted. So shout out to Colin. He can handle a lot. So he got to be chosen. He got to be, because the stuff that people think that they can do and say and take the liberties of, when it comes to that man and his name, they don't tend to put a lot of respect on it. And I don't understand how he overcomes that, but he does do a really good job. So much love going out to Colin Kaepernick. Now, you know who does like keep controversy, who is an former NFL player? Cam Newton. Oh my gosh. He had some dude on there the other day, and he was like from the Caribbean, and I don't even know what he does. I was so off put by the soundbite, because essentially he was being negative, and he was talking about this dissent between brown Caribbean and island people, specifically Haitians, and then just like black Americans. And he was like, well, we were free and we like fought back with Napoleon and yada yada. And I was like, good for you, whoop-de-doo. What does that got to do with me? I wasn't there. So I'm less than a citizen, I'm less than a black person than y'all because I didn't live in Haiti? What are you talking about? We just let anybody get on microphones nowadays. That's why we gotta quit listening and supporting all these random people. Influence to me comes with responsibility. How is you an influencer and a creator and you don't got no responsibility, no integrity, no fact checking, nothing? You just on here just japping your mouth off. So someone to continue to create a separation amongst browns and blacks, I don't care what the premise is, you bogus for that. So today, I'm going to follow in the true footsteps of Charlemagne, and I'm going to tell Cam Newton that you're being a donkey. You have way too much power and influence and privilege to be putting people on your platform who are only going to be more negative to the culture. What do we even need bro for? That's one of your friends, and you threw him a bone, and you put him on your show, and then he sat and played in your face. Because if you let someone say that, he is suggesting that you, too, are a part of the problem. Because he essentially suggested that we lazy. Black Americans, y'all lazy. We're lazy? Yes, there's lazy people of every race. He almost made me cuss. And I'll get a fine. Because I actually care about my job that I come to. Because, you know, black people work. So I won't be watching Funky Friday for a little bit because that pissed me off and I didn't like that and I didn't appreciate that and it was disrespectful. And whoever bro is, boo, because who is you to say anything about anybody? The hell? They be making me mad. So let me move on before I get too testy, because y'all know I'm testy. I'm a Leo. What the hell? I can't help it, right? So Charlemagne, stop being messy, and Cam Newton, stop having bad guests on your show. But you know who doesn't have bad guests? All the Smoke. That's one of my favorite podcasts. Watch the episode with Barack Obama on here. Boom. It was dope. That's all I'm going to say. All the Smoke. Award-winning podcast. And they had Barack Obama on there when he was opening his new spot. Check that episode out. And I know you're going to go and follow the show after that. And if you need to know what's going on with the CU Buffs, of course, that's Coach Prime's team. You can check out their episodes on YouTube through his son's company, Deion Jr., which is Well Off Media. But I wanted to tell you that something that Deion is doing that I thought was just so amazing. Coach Prime decided to launch a program in conjunction with a bank and a couple of organizations in Colorado called the Future Buffs. So as you may know, with all the changes in the sports landscape, you can be a little bit older to continue to play in college. So when you have these more mature age athletes being like 24, I'm saying, some of them have children. So the Future Buffs program is a financial advising program that creates a savings account for the children of the current players at Colorado program. Why does that matter? Well, if you don't go pro, you still have to work for the rest of your life in some industry, right? But how do you stabilize your children that you made while you were being an athlete at college? So these individuals were awarded a baseline amount of money to start these accounts, and they're going to be investing in these young men's children for the duration of their time with the program, and they stay with them and they give them advisement until the children turn 18. So I thought that was amazing. That's kind of like Gerber Life. If you've seen those commercials ever.

0: where you can buy that insurance plan and you invest a small amount for every year your child is until they turn 18. And then you get all that money back and then some because you get a portion for them to go to college. So this is like a form of that, but specifically for the Colorado Buffs program. So shout out to Dion. He got his new toes a couple weeks ago. He got him a young pretty thing at Karuki Tran, and he is serving. He is such a servant leader. If you don't like Deion Sanders, you probably just a hater. Because, I mean, he's legend for many reasons. He definitely played football, did that, and he definitely played for the MLB simultaneously, one of the only ones who ever did it. So, shout out to Deion. I'm going to interview him. I've been saying it for like 2 years, but I had like a life happening incident, situations, and it was crazy, and it was chaos. So I had to put that dream down for just a few seconds, but it ain't gone. It's just deferred until life allows. So, oh, speaking of dreams, you guys can vote for me. I just get so nervous about talking about myself. So Ryan Seacrest has like a contest and it's called Top Host and I'm in it and I'm trying to get a six episode podcast filmed and recorded through iHeartRadio and the grand prize is $25,000. And you can vote for me. And that's all I can say. Because it's in the contest rules that I won't use any of my platforms outside of social media to promote myself. So you guys, please vote. I got like 4 votes so far and I have like, I don't know, 1,000 followers. So I got to probably ramp my sharing up, but I'm not a beggar. So I'm just going to live and let God and I'm going to keep on putting it out there. And I hope that you guys support that for me, because if I do win that contest, you know, not only would it create some opportunities for me, but everybody that, you know, is really making an effort in the Midwest to continue and be the best in journalism and to be great musicians and great athletes and great at so many other trades. And our arts and entertainment is actually quite top tier. You guys do realize that Kanye West is one of us. Yeah, he's a smart suburb kid. So, you know, this idea that the Midwest has been slept on is not true. It's just that people get where they get and they don't specifically acknowledge the Midwest. It's just the city that they're from or respectively that they're connected to or whatever. And they don't talk about, you know, their connection here anymore. But I'm still going to talk about it because I'm a town baby and I'm going to always be that. So shout out to Rock Island, you know, because that's what made me. And of course, Davenport and, you know, public school and, you know, hustler parents and just, you know, everyday Joe stuff sometimes, you know, has the most dynamic outcome. Look at Dolly Parton. She was literally a barefoot country girl in the mountains. And look at what legacy she created. Look at the impact that she made. Now, I probably won't ever be famous as Dolly. Not that I'd even want to be. But I'm just saying in terms of where you from and where you jump off from, don't have nothing to do with where God gonna land your feet, you know? So if you got to give, share it. And I'm sharing mine on the airwaves. And I hope that you guys vote for me on Top Host with Ryan Seacrest so I can win and sit down and talk to him about my life and my journey and all the things that I've seen and how much money Usher should give me because he wrote all them songs about me and he act like he didn't, but he did. So whatever. It's okay. You know, I talk about it at least every couple of weeks because it's in my book. It's in my book. And when I need permission, he best give it to me. Because you know I ain't lying. Mm-mm. You know I ain't. So I'm going to need all that, Usher. I'm going to need that about you. You just stay off the stage doing all that crazy stuff you be doing too. Because, bruh, you is old now. You like, you about to be 48 in like a week. The hell? I'm going to need you to settle down, okay? Usher be doing too much. I be doing too much too, y'all. Donate to my station and keep us going. I'm going to play some stuff to get y'all. Keep going here. And then I'll be right back. I got a little bit more music. I'm DJ Powder. This is the Talk of the Town. Sports, music, art, culture, and kindness. Sports on the way. If you don't like it, that's okay. I love it. Okay? Holla at your girl.
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1: Keeping things smooth around these parts, I got Rick Ross featuring Wale and, of course, the best Canadian to do it, Drake, on there with diced pineapples. I'll be right back, y'all.
0: I'm trying to see how deep you are, and believe me, shawty, I ain't talking about no intimate conversation. I want to see if I can make you reach things unobtainable when I peek into your nature. And I promise you my goals will exceed any physical pleasure. I want to give you what's better than better. The better my effort, the wetter her treasure. The more these mere moments seem like heavens or temporary forevers. Shawty, get it together. Diced pineapple. 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See, stop that shaking. 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
1: 88.5 on the FM dial. You know what time it is, y'all. It's about to be 8 o'clock on the dot, so I got about 30 minutes left in this piece, and I'm up out of this joint. But I got to tell you, I like today's show. It was a little bit different, not starting off with sports, because, you know, like, that's my favorite thing. But when my fans do speak, supporters, that is, I listen. So my ladies were like, but I don't love sports. And I was like, but I do. And they were like, well, I don't. So this week I decided to start things off more talking about music and art, right? In particular. So if you're just now tuning in, you missed a lot. But that's okay, because I appreciate you showing up for me like I try to show up every week for you. So that sound you were just listening to in the background, if you just decided to check us out, was Dice Pineapple with Rick Ross featuring Wale and Drake. I started the top of the hour off talking about how Rick Ross has some controversy right now. Someone said that he, you know, did a little bit of violence to them, and it was a female. So, you know, respectfully, I hope that that is not true. Not to suggest that she lied. I'm saying I hope that he didn't do that. Like, he has so much to lose. But, you know, I talk every week about anger management. Every single week. And this is why. Success, money, and power and prestige doesn't make people mentally stable, period. Okay, so this idea that because people gain success that they also somehow like are more balanced is just not real, right? People bring a lot of drama, demons, baggage into their lives, whether they become successful or they don't, right? But I think when you're more successful, perhaps you can mask it, or people are willing to lie for you and kind of hide things for you. So whoever this female was that this happened to, she said it happened back a little while ago, and she just decided to go forward and say something about it. And what I hate about the cultural climate in our country is that anytime a woman or man, but mostly women, decides to delay speaking up about what has happened to them, people instantly want to say something about, well, why would you wait? If you've never been attacked by a person, you shouldn't even speak to that. And I mean that in the most aggressive and egregious way. If you've never been attacked, you don't know what that experience is like, so you probably shouldn't speak to it. That's like the experts on childbirth who don't have kids. Bruh, are you crazy? You can't do that. You cannot speak to issues to a magnitude where your input should be highly valued if you've never experienced it. So all these bloggers and podcasters who are instantly saying he's guilty, he probably did it, you know, he does this and he did that, or you know, she lying, it's a money grab, pause. We don't know anything until the facts are presented. That's where ethics comes in, and integrity, and all the things that I as a journalist actually value. So yes, I can play Rick Ross's music still, because I don't know if he did it or not, but I can also speak to the truth of this young lady who spoke out against him and said that he did something that he hadn't been doing. You cannot choke people. You think I don't ever want to choke nobody? Oh, trust me when I tell you. I want to choke somebody yesterday. The fuck? But I didn't. Because it's illegal. It's crime. You can't choke people or hit them or abuse them. And you don't have to deal with that because the person is famous. Famously called 911 on them. Like she did. And I hope everyone is vindicated to the proper level in the situation. Period of pause. So back to lighter things, because, you know, I try to keep it light around him. I had told you guys about Snoop Dogg's ice cream, Chris Rock made an appearance on Jimmy Fallon, Gwen Stefani's 57. Dang, she getting up there. But what I forgot, let me flip my daggone page here, is I have wrote down some stuff that I want you guys to have laughs just like I do. Some of the influencers that I get a chance to watch, I feel bad because I don't share them with anybody. You know what I'm starting to realize is I need a co-host or like a assistant or all the above, because my notes be all over the place. And I be so excited to tell you stuff, and then I like dang on can't even find it. So let me flip back a couple of pages. Get her done her. Bookie Buds, stay with me. Oh yes, his name is Petty Picasso. Tape it in right now. You know I'm petty on Sundays. Every Sunday. I don't know how come it's a day of the week. I think it's just like that's the last day that I can handle. I'm maxed out. So by Sunday, I'm petty as hell. So Petty Picasso is an influencer, content creator, whatever you want to call it, that I follow on my Facebook. And I love bro. When I tell you that he makes me gut laugh, he really does. And it's mostly just because he finds that fine balance in between being unhealed and god dang on unhinged. I know my line is fine. I'm cool until I'm not cool. And when I'm not cool, I'm not. Okay? And so I love Petty Picasso. It's spelled just like it sounds. And bro is crazy, but in a good way. And I love him. So go ahead and check him out and tell him that Powder definitely sent you. And speaking of music and influence, I got a chance to check out Don Toliver live on Amazon Music. Whoa! Bro is something, okay? I already was messing with Don Toliver. Pause. I don't mess with the drug stuff, though. I don't do that. I don't pop nothing, sniff nothing. No. However, aside from the drug rhetoric that's in his music, I really think he's talented. And I wish that, it's like I wish they didn't feel like they had to incorporate that in the music. But if that's a part of your surroundings and lifestyle, even if at a point, I guess it's hard to you know, be remiss. But aside from all that nonsense, the show was crazy good. And he uses the style of auto-tune that was created originally by Roger and Zapp. For all you young heads, that's two people, and it's a band, and they were popular in, like, the 70s, okay? So Roger and Zapp created the auto-tune sound that a lot of singers rely on today who just cannot sing. But what I really love about Don Toliver and his performance on Amazon Live was he did let us hear a little bit of his voice, and it's super, super deep. But he also can dance. Now, if y'all don't know me, I can dance. I love dance. Always have. It's like another part of my nature, right? And so a chocolate brother with dreads and a sound and some dancing had me hooked. I was watching it for the whole 2 hours, right in my living room, eating some pretzels, and I was enjoying myself, drinking a Pepsi. It was way late at night, too, so whatever, but I'm grown, so drinking a pop at nighttime and watching some hip-hop was just goals for me last weekend. So if you didn't get a chance to check out Don Toliver's Live on Amazon Music concert, go on and find it. Go ahead and check it out and let me know what you think. He brought out the unsung hero, the one and only Busta Rhymes, with his lifelong hype man, Spliff. You know, they flip mode, they raw. So that was really cool. He performed songs like Victory, Fisher, and he had a special guest. He had Cash Cobain on there. He did at least 20 songs. So, you know, it was really cool. It was a lot of pyrotechnics, and it was just like that juke music, too. And I just loved it. I haven't really seen a concert quite like that. And I haven't seen a performance quite that, like, motivating since Mary J. Blige did the BET Awards post-COVID. I just loved it. And dang, where everybody going? All my live people, like, left at one time. I don't know where y'all went, but whatever. So moving right along, because I did not do my sports. Now I'm about to do it. And I have to start on a somber note. Former head coach of the Bulldogs, of course, of talking about Yale, Anthony Reno, he passed away. If you're not familiar with Yale culture, they keep them. If you're a good one, they stay with you. And Coach Tony was with the Yale Bulldogs football program from 2012 to his resignation last year in 2025 when he received an unfortunate diagnosis of a rare brain disease. And unfortunately, he did not get to see another year with us. He succumbed to the impact of that rare brain disease, and he did indeed pass away. His son, Dante, who was the program's head quarterback, did still play the day after his family received the tragic news and experience of losing their father. And of course, he was nothing but dominant, speaking to all the news outlets about his father's strength and resilience and how he took that with him on the field that day. So just out of recognition for former head coach of the Bulldogs, Anthony Reno, just want to send some love out to that university from another amazing university. And we are praying for you, right? And, you know, we lost our esteemed president, Ed Rogowski. He's going to be buried and laid to rest this week. And his funeral services and everything are going to be held here at the Rogowski Center, appropriately, a building named in his legacy. I wrote some notes, but it's going to make me cry. So I'm probably just not going to read that. And I typically don't talk about my past loved ones until after I've already went to the service and stuff, just out of respect. So I just want to say, after 40 years of serving here at St. Ambrose, he is by far one of the most dynamic examples of what servant leadership looks like. He fundamentally changed my life, and I believe in the power of proximity, and I believe in the power of manifestation. And I think he was always meant to be in my life, and I'm so serious about that, because I dreamed of going to St. Ambrose after I was gang and got myself not in UCLA anymore in California, and I had to come back home. So my only thought of, you know, salvaging my university career was to come to St. Ambrose. And back when I was growing up, it was St. Ambrose College, and it was predominantly white, so it was and very Catholic. And so stereotypically, there just wasn't a lot of people of color who I thought went there. And that's what's wrong with stereotypes. I was completely incorrect. So when life changed and moved forward for me, an opportunity became available for me to transfer here at the ripe old age of 24, I decided to take it seriously, and I did just that. And I met Ed Brigowski when I was just about 26, and I was 25. And we had an encounter, and he gave me this big old bear hug. And if you don't know Ed Brigowski, he's definitely 6'5 or better. I may be wrong because I'm hella small, but basically 6'3 at minimum, 300 pushing pounds, just a hurly burly big old beautiful man. And his bear hugs are unmatched, okay? And so imagine me, this black broke girl with a baby, didn't know what I was going to do with my life, came to St. Ambrose, and I ran into him in the hallway, and he gave me a hug like I was one of his kids. And he changed my life by allowing me to believe that I could do whatever I set my mind to doing here in a safe space at St. Ambrose. And I've literally been here ever since. 20 years I've been here serving in some capacity, and they tolerate my black selves, and I love it. So Ed, I love you. I'm so sad you're gone, but you are one of the goats, and I know that your legacy will never, ever, ever be less than highly spoken of. And I look forward to celebrating your life and your legacy with your family as we lay you to rest this week. If you want information, you can go, of course, online and find the obituary. But I got my information from our campus paper, the Messenger, and there's a beautiful write-up in there with an interview from our current president, Mrs. Amy Novak, and she did a wonderful job acknowledging the legacy of our 40-year dad, who left us on September 24th at the age of 89. Love you, Ed. Dang it. 8:09, I'm going to take a little break, and I'm going to be right back with more football. I don't care. I like sports, dang it. I don't know. Ladies, don't leave. And I got WNBA updates, too, because you know that they're going through the little playoffs and everything right now. And then some information about Uncle LeBron, because he's a babysitter. I'll be right back. 88.5. It's powder. Programming on KLA is supported in part by a grant from The Coffee House, located at 1315 Jersey Ridge Road in the East Village of Davenport, Iowa.
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0: Janae be talking that shit. I love Janae Aiko. She really be talking her stuff. I'm DJ Powder, and this is the Tuesday Night Talk of the Town, where it all goes down. Sports, music, art, culture, and of course, I try to do everything with composure and kindness, baby, okay? So before I got into a little bit of a break, I told you we was going to keep talking about sports, because I sat and I watched all them games for y'all. Now I watched them for myself. I really did, right? Because I'm a football head. But, of course, Kansas City did come out victorious against the Raiders. But it was a tight game. 37-27 was the win there. So it really wasn't that big of a deal. But I remember there was a little chaos on the sideline. My homie been getting checked by a couple of the players. I don't know if it's because he, you know, hasn't had, like, the strongest presence this season coming out into the – I think we're in week 5. So – people was on him, but whatever. I mean, when you're a champion, you have to play like a champion. And when you ain't playing like a champion, we gonna pull your card, bro, especially if you black and you're half black, Patrick. So the sideline was hot with him at the Raiders game. Hopefully it was just a little, you know, kerfuffle and everything's okay. But, you know, it's guys. That's what they do, right? Also, too, the Detroit Lions versus Carolina Panthers game was intense. Did y'all ever notice that the coach, I think he's the offensive coach, I'm not sure, looks like T-Pain, the rich T-Pain? He looks just like, bro. It was just so crazy. But sidebar, of course, I love the fact that when we were watching the Carolina and Detroit game, a lot of the commentating was talking about how I think that they kind of came out expecting to have this typical man-to-man type of defense experience with them. And you can't come to them like that no more. They are there to win. Detroit versus Panthers, that is not an opportunity to play man-to-man football. 32-26 was the final win, but for a long time, it was a nice little gap. They started off 7-3. Up, you know, with the Panthers being up, and they never stopped being up. Them boys was out there getting that grind, and I love it. You know, shout out to Gibbs on the Lions. He number zero, Agent Zero, I call him. Gibbs is that dude, according to Melissa Stark and me. I love her commentating, of course. But then, of course, year four, what's his name? Can't even read my daggone notes. Young, that's what it was. They're talking about how this kid understands his defense. He's a hell of a player. He's got a real quick release, like a 3-second release on the ball. He gets it down the lane, and he passed in that particular game to number four, which is Trattoria, I can never say it, Tetoria McMillan, rookie of the year, who caught that deep pass, which eventually led to them stealing the lead and ultimately winning the game. So they really doing their thing. It was a. I enjoyed watching the Lions game. I'm not gonna lie. I never watched the Lions the Lions versus anybody too intently, but Lions v Panthers was definitely that, and I enjoyed it. What I didn't enjoy was the commercials. I don't know if people pay attention to commercials, but I have a degree in marketing amongst all the degrees that I have, and I thought that the Verizon commercial was rude as F. Not only did it have Kevin Hart in it, so whatever, but it also kind of like, it had like Eagles jerseys on these football players, but clearly it wasn't real Eagles players, at least I don't think so. And the portrayal was kind of like that they're dumb. And the new slogan for Verizon Wireless is simplicity. As smart as Jalen Hurts is, quite literally, and as a player who's, you know, won the Super Bowl, why are y'all coming for him? Why are y'all coming for his team? I don't know why people hate brown joy as much as they do, but can we stop? And Kevin Hart, as black as you is, quite literally, you need to stop for sure, because you stay with the mess. He irritates me. And you know who else irritates me, and not only me, but Channing Crowder? Russell Wilson. Channing Crowder went bad on Russell Wilson on the Pivot podcast. He was talking about him, saying he's, you know, he's a lame, and people who grew up with the culture understand what lame really means. He'll always be a lame. And he just doubled down on everything that he said, and it was just really crazy, right? But what I really appreciated was that Ryan Clark did not ever chime in and agree with him. He was just like, I don't know if he's a lame. That ain't my business. But I will say this: if lame means good father, good provider, stand-up dude, confident, not worried about it, not giving two of them, that's Russell Wilson. Shout out to him on his new job as a commentator with ABC Sports News. He's doing his thizzle. Channing just don't like him, and that's okay. He's a Mississippi boy by way of Atlanta, and he ain't messing with Russell Wilson, and I guess that's his prerogative. And you know who started that mess? You know who brought it back up? Charlamagne has Sierra on the Breakfast Club and gonna ask her, what does she think about people who say that her man is a lame? Why would you say that? That's like me getting my one opportunity to be on a Breakfast Club, and I say, Charlamagne, did you bleach your skin or not? Why would I say that? Charlamagne, are you on the down low or not? Why would I say that? Just because you have an opportunity to say something don't mean that you should. I don't know where y'all mamas and daddies was at, but my mama and daddy always said, if you ain't got nothing good to say, shut up. And that's what somebody need to tell Charlamagne, because he always starting some mess. But anyway, that was all hell of a, that kind of real random. But Russell Wilson debuted as a sports commentator officially on ABC. The Falcons beat the Saints 45-24. Yes, I cannot stand the Saints. And who else did I have some? Boy, you see what I'm, I got my son here. He just be doing too much. He know he ain't supposed to be whispering. What you want, son? I'm gonna put the microphone on you. You keep on talking to me. Tell some mommy. They can still hear you. It's not okay. When I'm live on the radio, you just can't come up in here asking me questions about dinner. We already had food anyway. Shout out to Local Grab. We had some good old fish and french fries per every Tuesday, basically. Shout out to who? Koya Cafe. Why, you had some pollo tacos? Mm-hmm. Yeah, you did.
1: You wanna try those tacos.
0: Okay, listen, now listen. We are professional around here. If you want to have your little two cents, go on and get the mic, because you're doing too much. Hey, Royce, what you saying, Nova? Pull the mic down. Be professional. Wrong one. This one right here. Okay, hi, Nova.
2: Hi, Mom.
0: How's it going?
2: Good.
0: You were saying you had some good lunch today.
2: Uh-huh. Mm-hmm.
0: And you want to shout out your favorite Mexican restaurant, which is what?
2: Coyas Cafe.
0: It was good stuff.
2: You got to try this, guys. I'm telling you, nothing will stop them from having your day bad.
0: Yeah.
2: They got the best.
0: What do you like to drink from there?
2: Well, I kind of like the Jamaica.
0: Mm-hmm.
2: The lemon one. They also got a new cantaloupe water. My throat was not so happy.
0: Your throat wasn't enjoying the cantaloupe?
2: No.
0: You think it's because it was the texture?
2: I think so.
0: Mm-hmm. But otherwise, you enjoyed the lime, the limeade, and the Jamaica, huh?
2: Yes.
0: I can still hear you and no, because I can't see it.
2: It's okay.
0: You're just an artist all the time, but they can't.
2: You literally have it on live right now.
0: But see, listen, if people are driving in their car and I'm like, oh, look at this, they can't. So when you're on the radio, you got to be on the radio. That's the trick, isn't it? It's hard, isn't it?
2: You know they can hear you right
0: now. I'm talking to you.
2: But your mouth is right.
0: Exactly. So whatever I say and whatever I put out there, that's what's happening in the airwaves. So because I have to be careful about how I use it. Are you okay over there?
2: No.
0: That's how you get your mic cut off in professional radio. You can't be making sounds into the microphone. You don't know what that sound like out there. That could make somebody crash.
2: Oh, I think I heard that.
0: You think you heard somebody crash? I hope not. No, how old are you?
2: 7 years old.
0: What's your favorite thing to do?
2: Maybe my life favorite thing to do would probably be drawing.
0: Drawing.
2: Especially when I made this tiger.
0: Okay. And what did you write a book about today? Quit grabbing that microphone like that.
2: Well, I made...
0: They can hear you.
2: I made the book about...
0: Look at how cute this boy is. I got to show people online so they know what I'm dealing with. See what I'm saying? I can't... He be throwing me off my whole function because he's so gaga-damn cute. But yeah, you said your favorite thing to do is draw. And then what about watching football with your mom?
2: I'm not so good about the WNBA though.
0: You like the WNBA or
2: yeah?
0: Yeah. So WNBA.
2: But I'm not so sure about Jerome Bettis retiring on his last media.
0: Jerome Bettis been retired, boy. What is you talking about?
2: What? Jerome Bettis should never retire.
0: That just shows you come from a Steelers household. But since you did bring up the WNBA, you cannot touch the microphone. Let go of the microphone.
2: Okay.
0: We're gonna tell them that they can watch tomorrow on ESPN. You can catch the New York versus Atlanta. Game two. If you haven't watched it, check
2: Game
0: it out.
2: Two.
0: Of course, Caitlin Clark, who's not in the playoffs, but she did debut her new shoes. Those are dope. They're blue. They are banging. Shout out to Caitlin Clark. I was on. Love
2: He's
0: you,
2: the
0: girl.
2: Best.
0: And then, of course, Angel Reese is Kia and WNBA's Defensive Player of the Year. And we love her. Of course, she's down there getting her tick at Atlanta, and she is killing the game. This past weekend, Jordan Canada, number three, who had some early foul trouble, kept coming up in the clutch, killing threes, and Angel Reese was right behind her. Now, I can't hate on Breonna Stewart, who had 19 points in the game, keeping New York's keeping New York spirits alive. So she really was doing a good job. But with 21 turnovers, that's kind of insane, and you're not going to win like that. So they didn't. So the coaches did have to challenge a couple of calls because there was some weird fouls and technical things happening throughout the game. But it went in the Dream's favor. They were able to regain possession, ultimately winning and sealing the deal. And then at the end of it, I love the sideline support from our pro tennis legend, Ms. Taylor Townsend. Okay, girl power in full effect. Brown girl elite athlete power in full effect. So I was just so proud for them and happy to see them. So don't forget tomorrow, game two, New York versus Atlanta on ESPN. And then, of course, Las Vegas versus Golden State game is tomorrow as well. And that is on regular TV. I believe that's on NBC. Now, don't forget, too, the NBA season is just still in the practice part. And, you know, I had said I was going to tell you about LeBron doing his uncle duties. There's a viral thing out there that you can see of Uncle LeBron where he was holding a little baby during practice. That baby was Tyrese Maxey's little girl. He's one of LeBron's new teammates on the Philadelphia 76ers. So shout out to the GOAT, Uncle LeBron, for holding the baby for his teammate. And one thing about LeBron is he gonna look out. If you guys haven't been paying attention, Delonte West, who had quite some time out of the league because he suffered from bipolar disorder and was mentally ill and on the streets for a time. Delonte West has gotten back on medication and has gotten stable. And when he was in a recent interview, he was talking about how when he was at his lowest and at his worst, LeBron James was one of the people who constantly reached out to check on him and make sure that my man's was good. So I'm so proud of Delonte West and the Celtics for what they're doing to help him manage his manic episodes. They were saying how it's essential for him to get up and eat a well-rounded breakfast. And I would assume that would be a part of his medical stuff too, but they didn't digress and say that. And he acknowledged, you know, he said the team taking the extra measure, you're going to hurt yourself. The team to do the extra measure to make sure that he ate breakfast every morning before that he would be allowed to participate in the practices fundamentally helped him avoid some manic days. And he put it in clumps of four. He would say, you know, if he would skip breakfast or he would skip different activities and kind of part of his ritual, he could go on his manic binges and be sick for days at a time. So the Celtics not only gave him a job, but they are actually helping him manage his health disparities. And I'm for it. I don't know if he should have bought a Maserati, which apparently he did. I don't know. I don't own a good vehicle at all. So I'm not going to tell people what they should and shouldn't buy. But I would just hope that in the event that he doesn't have a financial advisor, he should get one so that, you know, his manic episodes don't manifest in purchases such as a Maserati, when indeed he should be securing and stabilizing his future in the event that he succumbs to the side effects of his bipolar disorder. I'm going to leave it right there. So manic episodes are different for everyone, so I'm not suggesting that every time someone with bipolar buys themselves a nice gift, that is what is being experienced, but there are some parallels to that, and so we just want to keep praying for him and make sure that he's doing okay, right? And then, of course, you guys know the Bears won to the Jets, 23-12. They were, that was at 5:39 in the fourth. They never lost the lead. Now, the only thing I didn't really like about all this was, you know, the star quarterback, Caleb Williams, went down in week four or three, I can't recall, with a hamstring injury. There were two different quarterbacks that played in the game. And let me get it right. Case Keenum and then Tyson, right? But even though Tyson played for all 92 offensive snaps, the win goes to Case. Because of some weird NFL rule through the Elias Sports Bureau, and it does and it states that the person who starts the game gets the win in the record. Boo. I don't think so. If I played all 92 snaps and I helped us win, I'm gonna need the win. The hell? I don't understand that. And the Jets was doing weird stuff. They got two penalties for being in the neutral zone. You cannot be in the neutral zone with a new quarterback. That's even crazier. You know better than that, and you would have never did that if Caleb Williams was on the field. That's why y'all lost. Do better. Just do better. And Caleb, you need to get better for y'all Bears, because that's what y'all need. The Bears. I will never be a fan, but I am from the Midwest, so I guess I don't hate them like I used to when I was little. So that's all my sports stuff. That's it. I said Kansas City beat the Raiders, yes. Carolina, Detroit. Everybody I actually watched, I reported on that. Oh, this is random sidebar, but I had saw this information. I thought it was so wonderful to share. There's an increase in black men going into medical programs to be pre-med. Well, one of the largest programs in the country that's very hard to get in and is very expensive is the Albert Einstein School of Medicine. Well, they got one of the largest ever reported endowments of $1 billion from the wife of a devoted and former professor, as reported by David Maurer on ABC News. This $1 billion check made it so that all the current students and future students would not only be tuition free, but debt free. What an amazing thing to do. And it's crazy because the money wasn't even like her family money. It was investments that her husband made while he was alive. And he left all that money to her and told her in the will, verbatim, do with it as you see fit. Put the money where it needs to go. And that's what she did with that. So shout out to old girl, literally old girl, who put that $1 billion up for the Albert Einstein School of Medicine. And all those young people are now going to be able to come doctors, nurse practitioners, and work in their respective fields without the stress of owing upwards of, you know, $1 million when they get done themselves. So I love that for the culture. I do. That's my time. It goes so fast. I know. I was just getting my groove on, but whatever. I don't even think I have the song. I wish I did, but the producer who created the legendary song, I Got Five on It, he had passed away a little while ago, like a couple weeks ago, and he just didn't get a lot of respect or coverage. So I'm gonna make sure to find out if we have the Loonies in our catalog, which I don't think that we do. And then if we don't got it, I'm gonna ask to get it, and then I'm gonna play it, and I'm gonna talk to you about his legacy. Again, the legendary producer behind the song I Got Five on It has passed away, and we want to send some condolences to his family. So yes, this is DJ Powder. This is 88.5. I love you so much, Quad Cities, and all my people tuning in from, like, I got Atlanta on here. I got Chicago on here. I got Bettendorf on here. I got East Moline on here. Man, the love is real. And shout out to my boy Royce Wright. What is we going to do with all these buildings? Y'all need to figure it out. We got all these buildings with nothing going on, no activity, all these places for rent. Right now, with all the changes under that orange dude, it's an opportunity to buy property. So when I win that contest for top host, which you can go vote on my Facebook so I can be with Ryan Seacrest on iHeartRadio, when I get my 25 bands, I'm buying me some property or land or both, and I'm going to get you one in buildings, okay? 88.5 is DJ Powder. I love you. I'll be back next week, talk of the town, every Tuesday. What time, Nova? What time we going to be here, baby? You don't know what time your mama show is?
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0: I love you, son. All right, y'all. Peace and hair grease.
1: Mom.
0: What?
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0: Everybody need me to do something.
1: Can you write high school?
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1: Mom, can you tell me spell high school?

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1: Because there are better things to do.
0: Like basketball.
1: Hanging out and IMing my friends.
0: Skateboarding. 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
1: Going to the mall and playing soccer.
0: There's so many things to see and do.
1: Why would I want to drink? 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

0: 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It's time now for Roger Hurricane Wilson's American Music Show here on 88.5 KALA. Sit back and enjoy an hour of great American music with your host, longtime touring musician, recording artist, songwriter, and guitar instructor, Roger Hurricane Wilson.
1: Welcome back once again, everybody, to Roger Hurricane Wilson's American Music Show. We're on this edition, it's show number 186. And it's strictly an interview this time. It's me with Joey Stuckey out of Macon, Georgia on his podcast. And we go back many, many years. He's a great musician and a digital creator. Very talented guy and a good friend from a long time ago. So we did each other's podcast over the couple of months. And so this is my version on his podcast called Stuck in Sound. And you're hearing it right here on Roger Hurricane Wilson's American Music Show and podcast.
2: Welcome once again to Stuck on Sound. I have the pleasure, the privilege of having, and I say old in a good way, an old in the sense of long familiarity friend with me on the podcast today, and it's Roger Hurricane Wilson, and he is a fine guitar player, and he does many other things as well, but we're going to talk all about his career and the things he has seen and the things he has done on Stuck on Sound. So we'll get started. Roger, it's so good to have you on here, my friend. How are you today?
1: Man, it's always good to talk to you, man. Anytime.
2: Yeah, it's a pleasure. Well, you know, we made a great decision a couple weeks ago. And I was like, hey, you got a podcast, I got a podcast. Wait, why are we not on each other's podcast? Like, this is a good idea.
1: I like it.
2: Well, you know, and that's kind of where I say all that to say that that's kind of where we really got to know each other, was that we both have been passionate promoters of independent music. You know, that's kind of how I got to know you back in the, I know people may not know that this time period existed, but there's this time called the 1990s. And back in the 1990s, you know, we got a chance to know each other. Partly we were playing some of the same venues, and then, you know, but we both had radio shows promoting, you know, independent music. Yours was a little more narrowly focused than mine, I believe. I believe you primarily promoted the blues, if I remember correctly, but I was just sort of independent music in general that was rock based or blues based. But our shows followed each other on a wonderful station here in Macon, Georgia.
1: It was IQ Radio.
2: And IQ Radio, absolutely.
1: Yeah, I still got the bumper sticker.
2: Oh, that's great. That's awesome. Well, since I'm not allowed to drive, they never gave me a bumper sticker. I feel jilted now. But
1: it's on a guitar case, man.
2: I want my bumper sticker. Anyway, yeah. So, but I have to tell you, it was so cool that we met and all that. And, you know, you have the interesting thing to me. We'll start here. You know, you got into music to write and perform and record and do all these things, and then you found yourself a media, for lack of a better word, like a media personality, like you also doing, you know, broadcast and stuff like that. So take me back to when you got to the music business, because I believe you started playing guitar at a fairly young age, and let's talk about that, and then how you transferred that love, or not transferred, but continued that love and moved into the world of broadcast.
1: It is a long story, and so to make
2: that's
1: a long
2: right.
1: story even longer. no, when I was my, first of all, my mom was from Atlanta. Okay, she was from born, you know, she was from Georgia, but she moved to New Jersey in the late '40s, and met my dad. So in 1953, I was born in New Jersey. So I have a good taste of a lot of experience with living in the North and living in the South. So I'm kind of a product of both cultures. So basically, when I was 9 years old, well, I came along in a little town in New Jersey, right on the Jersey Shore. It was directly 5 miles across the water from New York City. So
2: wow.
1: I grew up, I thought everybody had this, but we had like an amusement park and a beach. And a really cool summer, and then we had the Empire State Building right 5 miles across the water with all the TV stations and radio stations were on this building. So I grew up watching, having like 10 TV stations as a kid. I thought everybody had that. They didn't.
2: Wow.
1: I had a big infatuation with radio and broadcast, and it was just amazing. And I came from a little bitty town, and so I was kind of enthralled with that. But then as far as the music goes, when I was 9 years old, this kid up the street Scouts. I think I was in Cub Scouts with him. He was taking guitar lessons, you know, and I thought, oh, wow, guitar lessons. And I told my mom, I said, yeah, well, Jimmy over there is taking guitar lessons. I said, man, can I do that? I didn't know what I was getting into. but she signed me up with the same teacher. And so I took my first lesson on January 7th, 1963. I was nine. And I went in, and the teacher pulled out a, you know, plastic rental guitar, and he strung it up and, you know, was tuning it up, and he put it in my hand, and I'm thinking, oh, wow. And I had pictures of me as a little kid when I was 4 years old holding a guitar, that toy guitar that they gave me or something. I don't know. But anyway, I always like, loved music. When I was a little kid, I liked listening to Elvis and, you know, Tennessee Ernie Ford and all these. So I liked music, but I didn't know anything about it. But then the teacher took the guitar and he had me take my first finger and put it on the first fret of the first string, which changed the note from E to F. And I was just blown away by that. I went, whoa. And so
2: I love it.
1: So anyway, I took guitar lessons, and I wasn't really crazy about my teacher. He was pretty much he specialized in accordion, but he taught guitar. But anyway, okay. I learned how to read music out of the book, and by the time I was 13 or 14, I had a stack of books about a knee high, and I could read, you know, treble clef and play chords and read charts and stuff, and I was going through the motions. You know, there was something about it. Anyway, my town in Jersey did not have a high school at the time. Now, by the time I graduated from eighth grade, they had signed on to build a high school, but they didn't have one yet. They were still busing kids around the townships to the different areas, and my mom really didn't want me to have to go through that. In 66, my mom and I took a trip down here to Georgia, and we met and we hung out. I had my grandma and my cousins, and, you know, pretty much they're almost all gone now, but they were. I had a real family here on her side of the family. We came down in 66 and for 2 weeks in the summer, and it was wonderful. I mean, my cousin took me to a Braves game for my 13th birthday, and man, I was just eat up with it. Man, I just loved it. But then when we got back home, because of the school situation, my mom and dad told me, says, well, we think we're going to send you to military school. You got to be crazy. I freaked out. I ran away from home for about an hour. Was sitting around the corner in a vacant lot, and I started thinking to myself, I'm going to go back and tell them. I said, and I really fell in love with Atlanta. Atlanta was like a big small town. You know, it's changed a lot now, obviously, but but anyway, it was just different, and it was a kind of an escape to get out of New Jersey, really, when I thought about it, but I didn't think it was going to happen. So, but I told myself, I said, I'm going to go home and ask them, you want to send me away to school? And I understand that because of the situation here, but I said, maybe you could send me, you know, to Atlanta, knowing it was never going to happen. Never going to happen. Well, anyway, both of them went, that sounds like a good idea. And my mom, having grew up here, she graduated in her graduation ceremony was in the Fox Theater in 1937, so she was from here.
2: Wow. Right? That's cool.
1: Yeah, so anyway, but she remembered Georgia Military Academy. Okay, Georgia Military Academy was in College Park, and she remembered that school, and she remembered the parades around Atlanta when the cadets and the students there, you know, would march and the thing, and she really, you know, loved all that. She thought that'd be a good alternative. So she rode away to Georgia Military Academy, and the mail came back. The place was renamed Woodward Academy. And the reason was because they were phasing out the military due to the unpopularity of the Vietnam War and all this stuff. They were kind of really looking ahead. And so the only thing that really changed was the uniforms and the name. It was still, for all intents and purposes, military. I mean, it was just, you know, you don't change 66 years of tradition overnight. But anyway, it was Woodward,
2: exactly.
1: It was Woodward Academy. And I waited a year, and I got accepted, and I went. And so I was 14 years old, and I'm away at school. So I'm thinking, oh, cool. And I was just excited to, you know, get to Atlanta. And I had kind of a comfort zone. I had cousins and my grandmother, and I had aunts and uncle. I mean, it was just kind of a comfort zone. But I was on my own living in a dormitory, but I had a safety net. And I didn't really know if I was going to play music or not. I didn't think. I had played trumpet from the fifth grade in the elementary school band back in Jersey, and I was taking guitar lessons, you know, a while back. Yeah, but I didn't know if I was going to be playing any music or not. I was just away at school. I was in the ninth, first year in high school, and I know this is dragging out, man. But
2: we love deep dives here. This is what we do.
1: No, this is a deep dive, man. You asked for it here.
2: I'm ready.
1: Anyway, I must have said something to a teacher about having played trumpet in the school band. I said something, and I think he grabbed me by the collar and took me over to the teacher's lounge and put me put me in front of the band director. Said, "Here, this kid plays trumpet." And the next thing I knew, I was on the high school band that week on the the football field marching in a halftime show. And I'm like going, oh, my God. Well, anyway, but I still had played, was playing a little guitar and all that stuff. And I kind of, they had some little groups where they were getting together and playing guitar. And so I was doing that, but I was still kind of going through the motions. But I, you know, always appreciated having the training that I had. So anyway, fast forward, I'm going to Woodward for 5 years. I graduate in 72, but in 1971, I'm really starting to tune into the music now. I'm tuning into rock and roll. I'm tuning into, I'm starting to, you know, hear me go to concerts and stuff. And, of course, the Allman Brothers Band was playing around in Piedmont Park, and we were going down there, and listening, and all these bands were playing, and I was just enthralled in the music, and I was loving it. And I actually had, you know, had to remember that I had to do schoolwork, too. But anyway, I was just really getting thrown into the music. And so in 1971, we went, the Allman Brothers Band, and I actually talked to Willie Perkins recently in Macon on my podcast with him. He was their road manager at the time. This was January 16th, 1971. The Allman Brothers Band did their first concert, big concert, headlining in the Atlanta Municipal Auditorium. And I had a ticket for it. It was like $5. I'm listening to the band, and I'm going, wow. Well, about the second half of the show, I get down to the front of the stage, and I'm standing there, and I'm standing in front of Dwayne Allman, about 8 feet away from him, and I'm enthralled by what he's doing, because he was just flowing from one end of the neck to the other, playing guitar, and these guys in the band were just were watching him and following what he did. And I'd never seen anybody play guitar like that. And so I'm thinking, like, uh-oh, you know, we got a problem here. And I'm thinking, so I went out of that room different when I went in. The way I was influenced from it, and I consider him, as he was for a lot of players, the defining moment in what I was going to do the rest of my life. I go back, and all of a sudden I'm starting to bear it. I'm listening to the album, and I'm starting to bear down on the stuff, and I'm trying to pick up every lick I can. And then the next year, my senior year, I had grown about 3 feet when I was going to Woodward Academy, so the band director told me about a year or two before he's going to make me drum major of the band for Woodward Academy. So my senior year in 71-72, I'm drum major leading the band on the high school where before I was a 14-year-old kid getting thrown out there to play trumpet. This time, now I'm directing the whole thing. And that was my first experience of leading a band, which I've been doing for quite a while now. It was just all, and I didn't really realize what was happening. It was just the stuff that was fun, the music. I loved the music, and it, you know, I was wanting to play guitar like that. I know I sounded like crap, but it was just a lot of fun. I just loved playing the guitar. And so I kept doing it, and I graduated in 72. I came back to New Jersey from Atlanta for 1 year. Going back about 2 months after I saw that concert in Atlanta with the Allman Brothers Band, and was influenced by Dwayne and pretty much moved by that. About 2 months later, I'm home in Jersey in March for like a so-called spring break. It's spring break in the South. It's not spring in Jersey in March. It was still. But my dad and I were walking around a college that I was going to attend, a small community college, and we're walking around there. And I see this poster on a bulletin board, and I pull it off, and it says Allman Brothers Band coming to Asbury Park, New Jersey. And I'm going, what? Nobody knows who these guys are here, but they're coming through. And so I call the venue, and the guy said, I said, well, hold me two tickets, you know, because I want to be sure I'm there. And he says, well, nobody knows who these guys are. And I said, well, I know who they are because they just packed the place in Georgia. But I said, that's going to change. But I said, hold me two tickets anyway. So I go down there that Saturday night. It's March 27th, 1971. And I'm sitting on the floor in front of the stage. There's about maybe 75 people in the place, possibly, I don't know, not many. And I'm sitting there, and all of a sudden, the brothers come walking right across in front of me. Dwayne, Greg, Dickie, all of them. They all come walking on in and going to the back. And nobody knew who they were. I mean, they were just a bunch of guys in leather jackets coming in off the road, you know. And I'm like freaking out. I'm going, man, I know these guys, you know, but nobody else did. But anyway, this crazy guy opening up had a band together, and they had thrown it together for this gig that I heard. And it was a bunch of cool players. They were having fun, you know, cutting up. I think one guy was sitting at a table playing Monopoly. Another guy was playing saxophone, and they were rocking out. And it was Bruce Springsteen. And,
2: oh, my God.
1: Yeah, and Southside Johnny, both together. They threw a band called Dr. Zoom and the Sonic Boom. And they were just opening up this show. And that was the first time I ever saw Springsteen. So I'm thinking, oh, my God, well, this guy's got something on the ball. Well, anyway, going back and forth, you know, to the South and the North, you know, I'd see the brothers in the South, and I'd go back home, and then I started watching Springsteen playing clubs, and he had his own band, and he was doing the thing, you know. So then in 73, I decided I wanted to come back to Georgia. I mean, I always wanted to come back to Georgia, but I was home in Jersey for a year. Somehow I got an opportunity to, I started teaching guitar lessons in Jersey. And the reason this happened is while I was in college that 1 year, I'm working this crappy job in an industrial complex. And what my job was, they bring in dump truck loads of ballpoint pen casings from the U.S. government. Dump truck loads of them. And my job was to shovel them into one machine, then shovel it out. And at the end of the process, they would come out as these marshmallow-looking things that you pack stuff in boxes. Those styrofoam.
2: Like the peanuts?
1: Yeah.
2: Wow.
1: Yeah, anyway, so one day, my second day on the job, man, it was pouring rain, it was freezing cold, it was just an ugly place in an industrial place in Jersey, and I'm shoveling this crap in the machines and in and out, and I'm thinking, you know, I thought, man, it seemed like I thought it was about 3 hours, you know, went by, and I looked at the clock, it was 15 minutes.
2: Yeah. I've been there.
1: And then all of a sudden it started raining and pouring, and water was pouring into the place, and the windows were broken, and it was cold. I told the guy, I said, I threw the shovel against the wall. I said, man, I'm out of here. I said, I'll be back for my check. So anyway, I did. I went home, and my mom said, oh, you know, there's my little working boy. And I'm going, yeah, that ain't it, Mom. And that night, I went to the phone book. I said, I got to do something. I was going to call music stores and see if I could get a job teaching guitar lessons. In doing so, I called a couple of stores, you know, and one lady, they were open until about 8 or 9 o'clock. And so anyway, this lady, nice lady that owned this one store about 6 miles away, you know, said, well, come on in and talk to me. So I went in, and I'm sitting in front of her desk, and I gave, you know, I told her my experience, and I could read music, and I played guitar, and blah, blah, blah, you know, I mean, and I did. I mean, I could play because I had a lot of lessons. My thought was, if I could teach somebody to play the way I learned, one note at a time, one string at a time, that kind of thing, I could probably do this. So she asked me, she says, well, how long have you been teaching guitar lessons? I said, oh, yeah, well, about 4 years. Yeah, that's the ticket. I hadn't taught a lick in my life. I'm thinking, I'm telling lies. I said, yeah. And she says, well, you seem like a nice, clean-cut young man. And the day came about a week or so later where I come in, and my first student came in. It was a little 6-year-old girl holding a guitar in her right hand. And I said, here, Roger, here's your first student. And we went in and sat down, and I started teaching her. One note at a time, put your finger here, there's F, there's G, and just went from that point on, started teaching that way. Pretty soon I had, you know, some students, and I was, you know, doing okay, but the year was going by, and I was really wanting to get back to Georgia. So in June of 73, I packed up the van, and I had a girlfriend here that had found me an opportunity with a guy in Buckhead that was teaching guitar lessons in his own place. And it wasn't like being hired at a store or a studio, but he had an opportunity. He was teaching, and he had a space, and it was an opportunity that could be built on. Took him up on it, and I came down and relocated, and I'm living on the second floor of a store in Buckhead. Finally, I got, you know, we advertised a little bit, and I got one student, comes in, starts taking lessons. I get two students, you know, but I'm realizing this is going to have to be my deal. I'm going to have to, if it's going to work, I'm going to have to do it. And so I got two students, you know, one quits, I get two more, you know, kind of the building process. Went through the motions for a while and was doing that for about a year, and then I noticed my partner that brought me into the place was not on the scene for a while. I guess he was just having, you know, a midlife crisis or something. And anyway, I'm sitting there in the office on the place, and the phone company calls me and says, well, we need for somebody to pay this phone bill here. And it was called at the Atlantis Music Studio because of the fact that it began with A, and it was in the first part of the Yellow Pages.
2: Listen, we've in marketing, you're always taught to think like that. That's a good plan.
1: Well, that was what we did, and it worked. So anyway, later on, about a year later, like I said, I'm sitting there, and the phone rings, and the phone company calls me, and it says, well, you know, we need to have this account changed, or, you know, a new account set up. And I said, well, can't you just call it the same thing? He said, well, no, that's the delinquent account. We need you to open a new account. And I'm sitting there going, all right, how am I going to do this? And all of a sudden, I said, okay, well, just call it the Roger Wilson Guitar Studio. And when I said that, it just kind of bounced out on the ground and went, I'm going, is that going to really cut it or not? Whatever. But but it was done, and it was going in the Yellow Pages that way. This was a day where the phone company was around the corner. I walked around the corner and gave them a $50 deposit for a business line. And I went there and paid the bill and got my phone, and I got my own phone thing. And now I'm starting to have to advertise as a Roger Wilson Guitar Studio. Anyway, I'm still teaching students the same way. I'm showing them how to read notes and read music and play, you know, get used to the guitar. And then that must have been during that time or a year later after I established my own identity. I had a kid come in, and he was a nice, clean-cut kid. He was wearing a school uniform, and he comes in with a record album. and he comes in with a, and he's holding his guitar in his hand, just like this little girl was, you know, a year or two before that, for my first student. He's holding a guitar, and he says, "Yeah, man, I'd like you to show me something on this record, you know." And it was, I think it was Led Zeppelin 4. And I mentioned this in my book that I did when I did the studio version of the book with you. I talked about it. I said, "Well, you don't know how to play guitar yet. I really probably need to teach you something, you know, early." He said, "Yeah, I know. And I'll just show me something, you know, I can have some fun with." You know, I'm going, "All right." So I put on thing on the turntable. That's back in the day when we had to ruin the record to learn a lick, right? You put the put the record on the turntable, and I'm tuning up the song Black Dog. And it's got the lick in it, like, you know, and he goes, yeah, show me that. And I'm going, okay. So I show him the lick, and he's sitting there, and he's eking it out, man, and he's just trying hard and hard and hard to get it. He says, "Man, I'll have it next week, man. When I get back, I'll have it perfect. You know, I'll get it." You know, and I'm going, cool. You know, so the kid leaves there, and he's glowing. You know, he's got like there's like an aura around him where he walks out the room happy. And I'm sitting there, I'm 19 or 20 years old, and I'm sitting there going, "Man, what just happened here?" And what happened was he went and told his friends, and my phone didn't stop ringing for the next 10 years.
2: That's an interesting place to reflect on something, because it is really cool. I mean, when I learned guitar as a blind person, you know, there was a lot of questions about, you know, how I would be taught. And my teacher had never taught a blind person. He said that wasn't going to be a barrier, but that we had to, you know, think about how to do it, because, you know, obviously I couldn't read music. I actually know how. I just can't see to read it. I know what all the lines mean. I know what the shapes are. He actually took a box of sand and drew in it. I was like, "This is what the staff looks like, and this is what the quarter note looks like." And so I know all that stuff, but I just, you know, obviously can't see to do it. So, but it's funny because interestingly, finger, string, fret, telling those positions is really how he taught me, so that I would learn the instrument, you know, from a feel perspective.
1: Sure.
2: I teach all my students as if they're blind. I mean, you know, I don't know how to teach it the other way. So instead of me going, "Hey, look at this," or "Watch me do this," you know, I never say that. I'm like, "Hey, here's how you're going to play it. Here's how you're going to hold it. Here's how you're going to," you know, and we just, we go through it the same way that you were teaching your students. But I think you hit on a really interesting point, which is that there are those of us who are called to music and take it very seriously, and, you know, we do it because that's what we've been called to do. And then there are people that just want to have fun, and that is just a valid reason to pick up a guitar as you know, wanting to be an artist. But there is a challenge there that you sort of discovered the secret to early on, because, you know, how fun is it to practice, you know, your major scale? It's not.
1: Oh,
2: how
1: man.
2: Fun is it to practice Led Zeppelin?
1: It was excruciating, because my teacher used to get mad at me because I would start strumming chords and making stuff up, and that's just what it was. And so it came kind of natural. I mean, I know I sound like crap, but it was just a lot of fun.
2: Well, but you figured out, like, when that kid brought that record in, right? You're like, okay, this is the secret sauce, because playing him something that's way above his skill level, he's playing something he doesn't understand, but he's energized by it.
1: Oh, man, it blew me away, because then what happened after that now? I know this is a long part of the story, but anyway, what happened was he told his friends, and then I had kids carpooling to me. These were Northside Atlanta kids. They would get in mom and dad's car, one kid, and there would be four kids with a different record album, and they would carpool to my studio for their four lessons, and each one had an hour and a half to practice sitting in the lobby, you know, while they were waiting for their other kid to have the lesson, and they were bringing in the Boston album before the vinyl was dry on it. They were bringing in Rolling Stones, Humble Pie, you know, name it, man. I mean, they were bringing the stuff in, and I'm having to sit there and learn the stuff on the fly to teach them to go back. Eventually, after a while, there was enough students where they were having their own recitals at high school, and then they would invite me in, and I'd go play with them, and you'd think Eric Clapton was walking in the joint when I walked. And all I was doing, I was just a kid, 21 years old, passing along what I you know, knew. I'm still learning 43 years later.
2: Well, yeah, but and I want to talk about this too, because now one of the interesting things, and we're going to go to all these places, but, you know, we've talked about you've got your music studio at this point in your career. Now, but what I was going to say is, one of the things that I think is really interesting, you've got a very, you know, nice catalog of records, but one of the things that you have done that I always thought was very interesting that I want to talk about while we're kind of in this mode is that you have done a lot of recordings with high school bands. And I think that's a really cool idea. And so talk to me about how that idea came about and why you decided to do that.
1: Like, I'm thrown into the blues category a lot, and I really can't say that, you know, I can't call myself a blues man. I'm after watching Duane Allman that time when I was really inspired, when he passed away in 71, he was talking about, there was a big insert in the Duane Allman Anthology album, a big paper insert telling his story. A year later, after he passed away, I'm at this store in New Jersey, and I'm reading this thing out of the album. He's mentioning the names Robert Johnson, Elmore James, T-Bone Walker, Blind Willie McTell. He was mentioning, I had no idea who these people were, but he was mentioning them in this article after he had passed. And I'm freaking out. I'm going, man, I got to check this out. So anyway, somewhere I went to a record store, and I was able to find a collection of Robert Johnson, Elmore James, Blind Willie McTell, and T-Bone Walker. I was able to find these four albums. I'm 19 years old, and I'm walking around with these albums, and I'm listening to them, and they're old recordings. And I couldn't really tell what was going on, but I'm thinking to myself, well, I know it's in here. And by the time I got back to Georgia, I'm starting to go see people like Freddie King and Muddy Waters, and I'm watching these artists. And it was all a matter of the Allman Brothers Band having transcribed and recorded their own versions of, like, traditional blues songs. You know, Elmore James, gotcha, and T-Bone Walker and the whole thing. That kind of puts me on a blues journey, more or less. Like, I can't call myself a blues man. You know, B.B. King was a blues man. You know, I'm just a white kid from Jersey playing guitar, and I just fell in love with this music, and all of a sudden I'm trying to replicate it. But before that, I didn't know what it was. I mean, Cream had come out, they're doing Born Under a Bad Sign, and we're calling it psychedelic music, but it was all blues based. So my influences are coming greatly from that. So finally, over the years, you know, teaching guitar lessons, touring, you know, playing some shows with some, you know, well-known blues musicians, I'm studying the history and I'm learning more and more about it. And I'm trying to, you know, I'm thinking about, okay, Robert Johnson, Elmore James, Chicago, you know, Muddy's move from the Delta to, you know, I'm learning all these little branches of stuff that created the music, and I'm interested in it. Later on, you know, I'm doing a little thing called Blues in the Schools, and I'm going to some different schools. The school teachers are calling me in, and they're interested in what I'm doing. And they want to teach these kids about music, because the kids today, I sound like my old man. Yeah, the kids today have the experience that I had with music coming along. You know, before that, you turn the radio on and great music was on there. It's not like that anymore. You got to search for it. And if you don't teach these kids about it, they're not going to know about it. So I go into the class and I say, okay, you know, what are you listening to? And they'll tell me, and I'll say, well, you know, if you hear that, well, you might want to go back and listen to, you know, Elvis doing this song here. And Elvis got it from, you know, Hound Dog, and he got it from Big Mama Thornton, and he got, you know, Train from, you know, Junior Parker and Big Daddy Crudup, you know, with That's All Right Mama and all the songs that he did. These all are these early blues songs. And you just kind of teach them a history of the background of the stuff that evolved into some of the stuff that they might be listening to, or if they're not listening to it, they should be, and we'd like them to, just so they would know. Anyway, one thing, I was doing it around the country, like in different states. I mean, I did it in Pennsylvania and Florida and Alabama and, you know, a couple, and around Georgia. And just really depend on what teacher, you know, wanted to think, besides being a bean counter, wanted to, you know, branch out and bring something in, and they would get the, you know, Board of Education to approve it, and I'd come in and do it. So anyway, I get over to Oklahoma to this festival. Well, there's a couple of schools in Florida, and I played a festival, and they had the school band there, and they had me go in and teach the school band, the kids in there, about the history of the blues and how it evolved into rock and roll and all that kind of thing. Well, I got to, you know, be friends with the band directors. So the way it turned out, the first one I did was in 2012 with the Fernandina High School band. They were on the festival that I was playing. And I got with the band director the next year, and we rehearsed, and he brought some horn parts, and we got on the stage and played it, and I recorded it myself on this handheld, put the CD out. So in 2014, I did the same thing with a school in Jacksonville, and I did the same, and we did a concert, and they brought me down, we did a concert in their gymnasium for the family, and I recorded video, and it's on my YouTube channel, and I did a CD of it, put it out just to see. And the reason I did that is because I think these kids, before they get out of high school, they would have an actual recording credit. I mean, who knew about that when I was coming along? Oh, my God. If I was on a record and I was in school, that was unfathomable. Only the big rock star had records. You know, nobody made records. Evolve On, I start playing another festival in Oklahoma that I got invited to, and I started playing it, and I really liked the atmosphere. But it was a three-day festival. I've been going back for, like, 20 years just to either play solo or a seminar or something like that. And the school band in that area, it's Chicota, Oklahoma, which is Carrie Underwood's high school. The band director would bring the band in to open this festival on the Saturday. I got to be friends with him, and I started going in and teaching his kids, you know, what I knew about it. And we started playing together. And then he wrote a bunch of horn parts for some of my original stuff and songs I was doing. And we've been doing it ever since 2015. And I put that CD out then, live in Renniesville, Oklahoma, with the Chicota High School, you know, jazz band. And that CD's been out 10 years. And as a result of all of that combined, because I've been working with them since 2003, they decided to put me in the what they call the Oklahoma Blues Hall of Fame. And that was because of and that's not just because they, you know, just because they like me. It was just because, I mean, I think they like me because I'm still there. But, you know, I was just working with them, and I love doing it. And it's just kind of something, and I'm still doing it. I'm going back this year to play with the next school band, with the same band director. So I've been doing
2: this. That's amazing.
1: I've been doing this for a lot of years, and it just keeps happening. And then speaking about Robert Johnson, I just played the North Atlantic Blues Festival in Maine as a solo. The same promoter is doing a festival, the Robert Johnson Memorial Festival in Hazelhurst, Mississippi, which is Robert Johnson's hometown, and I'm going over there later this month, and I'm not playing that festival because it's going to be all black artists, which is really cool because it's all, you know, out of the Mississippi Delta and Robert Johnson. But I'm going over there to help out and just maybe do some filming and recording and kind of just be there because I want to go, you know. I mean, who can experience Robert Johnson's hometown? I know that I won't get to do it again, so I'm going to do it this time.
2: I like that you're, you know, teaching the traditions and the history of the blues, which is fascinating, and you know the culture that comes with that. Now, when you teach these kids about the blues and you're teaching them to play the blues, what is the biggest lesson you like to give them so they can start accessing that part of their musicianship?
1: One time I went into a local school here with a teacher that became a friend of mine. He's a really good musician, and he teaches guitar. So I went in there, and I was showing him some little guitar things. There were some other ones. Another one I did down in South Florida back in 2016. The school had called me, and they didn't know anything about it, but they heard what I was doing, and there was a guy that was kind of a philanthropist that he wanted to bring me in, teach the kids. So I went in there, and the music teacher girl, beautiful girl, I'm very talented and really dedicated to her, you know, to her trade there. She didn't really know anything about it, and I said, well, and she was teaching everything from kindergarten through fifth grade. Now I was like going, all right, so, and they would start school at like 6:45 in the morning.
2: A godly hour.
1: Oh, boy, yeah. Well, anyway, I said, well, let's give it a shot and see what happens. We go in there, and it's still dark out, and I'm in a hotel, and I drive over to the school, and you know, I meet the teacher, and we go in there, and all of a sudden, here come the kindergarten kids, and boy, they're wide open, man, you know.
2: Oh, yeah.
1: So anyway, but she files them in, and she's, like, wonderful with them, man. She gets them to sit down and shut up, you know, and just,
2: wow.
1: This is Mr. Wilson, blah, blah, blah. Well, the only thing I can really do is kind of play a few little songs for them, because they're not going to interpret anything that I say about blues history, right?
2: Right.
1: All I can say was like, well, okay, this is, this little light of mine, and blah, blah, and this is a folk song, and we'll play and maybe get them to sing along. You know, so finally, after that, they leave, and the first graders come in. All right, now, the first graders are wide open. Now, I'm learning about what levels that I can get away with here, because I'm teaching blues in the schools, and it's blues, it can be from kindergarten or it can be to college. I just got to figure out who's gonna grab it the best way. So what happens was the first graders come in, and also they're wide open, man. I mean, they're just like, they're just bouncing, you know. But they were cool. They were a little more up than the kindergarten. So they had, like, I'm talking a little bit about, well, the music, you know, this song came from here. And then you got these kids that are raising their hands, you know, and all that. I would ask him. I'd let him ask, you know, questions afterwards. But I would try to talk to get to try to get in what I could get in to these first graders. You know, it went okay. So they left. You know, and now this goes on every day with these teachers. Now the next one, the second graders come in. They're a little more subdued and able to handle it. All right. So I talk a little bit about it, and I play some music for them. They leave, and then the third and fourth and fifth come in. I mean, this turned into a long day for me, you know. And I'm going, this is like one time for me here. This woman and these people, they do this every day.
2: Yeah.
1: So anyway, I really enjoyed the second graders were okay, but I really enjoyed the third and fourth and all the upper ones because they were starting to kind of get a handle on it. So the next day, now I'm there for 5 days. Now, this is after the first day. And the guy that was back in the program came in, and we sat down and had a meeting. They wanted to figure out how it went. I said, okay, yeah, here's how it went. It went really good, but I said, here's what we're not going to do tomorrow. We're going to start with third grade. We're going to go to the fifth grade. I said, the other kids were wonderful, but no. But anyway, that's how. So anyway, I taught the rest of the week, and it happened. And then there was another time when I went up for a week in North Carolina. This is about 15 years ago, and I did everything all week long. We had the kids write a song. I had them play a little instrument. I had them, and on the Friday they did a recital and learned and played what they learned. And oh my God, it was just wonderful. And then on the way out, each kid gave me a hug. So you know, you get it's all different. Each one's different. I mean, it's really depends on that. But the way it evolved, and your question was, how did I get with the school bands? That's how it happened. Was going in and teaching, you know, what I knew about blues history of what I've studied and picked up along the way, you know, through music and history that way.
2: This industry, and we talk about this a lot, is a tricky one because, you know, there's this silly notion that being an artist somehow means you should work for free, or being an artist is synonymous with being poor. I mean, you know, and everybody wants you to work for free because it's art, and you know, and people say, oh, would you like to come play for free? No, I would not. So it's like, would you like to explain to someone how you want to buy a steak and eat it and not pay for it? I mean, it's just, you know, this is somebody said on Facebook the other day that music wasn't a commodity. And I said, well, it can be sold. And so I think that's the definition of commodity. But my point is that it's a difficult business. And you have to, if you want to stay in it for a long period of time, you usually have to wear a bunch of hats, which, you know, it's obviously you did that. So you were a recording artist, or still are a recording artist, you know, teaching all that stuff. And then, you know, the other part, so you've gone into the schools, you've done that education, you've done your guitar studio, you've done your albums, and of course there's education in albums too, where people listen to a record, they learn from it, just like you learned from Duane Allman and by seeing him live and all that kind of stuff. And so we'll circle back around to where we started, which is like you're doing really well, doing all these wonderful musical things, but you also found your way into broadcasting. Now, was that my sort of question there is like, was that just an extension of the hats you wore to stay in the music business, or was that a transition trying to move into something, for lack of a better word, more stable? what was the impetus to move into broadcast and while you're doing all this other stuff?
1: Well, I always had an infatuation with the voices coming out of the radio, you know, like I said, back when I was a kid in Jersey. And so when I was going to school in Jersey that one year, I took some music classes and some broadcast classes, you know, journalism classes.
2: Right.
1: And I had, you know, I just had an interest in it. But when I got back to Georgia in 73, I went over to 88.5 at Georgia State University. And
2: I love that station.
1: Right. And I wanted to, you know, it was a college station. It's all volunteer, you know, students. And so I went in there and did a, you know, started doing a rip and read newscast. I wasn't doing any jocking or anything like that, but I was really learning. It was learn while you burn, you know, kind of thing. And I'm going in there and I'm ripping and reading a 5-minute newscast and trying to, you know, just get on the air and do this. And finally they gave me an air shift and I'm playing records. And I did that for about a year. And in 1974, I applied. I was looking at, around radio stations just to see what was available. And back then, that was when radio, you know, was going head to head with each other.
2: I was king.
1: And it was just radio. I mean, it was real radio.
2: Yeah. Oh, yeah.
1: Well,
2: yeah,
1: there was a religious station over in Decatur, Georgia, WGUN, 50,000 watts. It used to be called the Big Gun in Dixie. It was a country station back in the 40s and 50s. But they were all, it was all preachers now. But anyway, I got, and they were like maybe 5 minutes from catering. The general, you know, I gave him a call, and the general manager called me back, and they said, we could use you on the weekend, you know. So anyway, what happened was they gave me the Saturday morning shift and the Sunday afternoon shift. I started doing that. I'm playing some gigs on Friday night, and I'm 21 years old at the time, and I'm able to bounce back. I'm able to stay up late and get up early.
2: Yeah, back in those days. I miss those days.
1: Yeah. That's not happening now. You know, I did get up early the other day to go do a gig at 11 o'clock, and that liked to kill me. But anyway, I started doing this air shift, and I'm putting, putting reel-to-reel tapes on, and there's preachers coming on. And pretty much in the morning, it was white preachers in the morning. It was like churches and that. And I'd put the reel to reel on, or you know, and let them play, and then do the station IDs. Then right after about 12:30 or 1 o'clock, it was pretty much black preachers and churches, and which is really, and I loved that, man. It was wonderful. They were stomping golf for music and coming in and doing live things. I was just having a ball. But I was making $3 an hour, I'm on the radio. I mean, who can knock that out? It's going to be on a resume. And yeah. Then there was a gospel trio that had been playing on the radio for about 40 years. They had an HVAC company that they had done for many, many years, heating and air conditioning in Buckhead. And they had a radio program. And so I ended up coming in there and doing their commercials. And then noticed they would bring a bass guitar in with them. It was a husband and wife and a son, two sons, and a little daughter at the time, and they were singing, gospel songs on the radio. One song he wrote a song called "We Need a Lot More Jesus and a Lot Less Rock and Roll," that kind of thing. Another song was called "Long Hair and Short Dresses," and here I am, a long hair, but they liked me, and they embraced me. They would come. They were bringing a bass guitar in, and there was nobody playing the bass guitar. There was some kid, and their friend was supposed to show up, but he never would show up. So every week, the bass guitar would come in there and lean against the wall. And I said, man, you want me to? Can I play that bass? And so, they finally figured out that I was teaching guitar for a living and playing. So they said sure. So anyway, I'd go in there, I'd go in and cut a commercial, live, and then do the station ID. Then I'd run back in with the bass, and then as long as I could watch their hands playing their chords, I could just play the bass with them, and it worked out. So that was one of my hands-on experience with radio, live radio, and doing that. Eventually, it evolved into the fact where I started freelancing with some other radio stations. When they were going head-to-head, I started working with news stations, talk stations, country stations, and I was one of the guys in Atlanta that I had the keys to like 8 radio stations on my belt, where I was going in, part-time at each one. They're all down the hall from each other and owned by the same company. But back then, they were all independent operations and going head-to-head for ratings, and it was a lot of fun. And so it was really cool. But I was doing that and kind of built it up. And then I got a gig reporting traffic on the radio in Atlanta, Metro Traffic Control, around 1983 and 84. I started doing that, and I was on the radio, doing traffic and then working other stations. But I was playing in a band, and I was teaching guitar. I mean, I had a lot going on. But my first son was born in 84, and I was doing that. So I mean, I was busy, but I was doing what I loved, I wasn't getting rich, but I loved what I was doing, and I just kept doing it. And then about 1986, I was still running my

0: is, you know, cutting tape and, you know, editing and this and that and voicing stuff. And I was very flexible, and they just threw me in with everything else. But I was still playing gigs, man. I was leaving there and going on the road and regionally and playing and coming back and still staying busy. And I kept doing that. And I guess, and then in 1996, CNN went through the big merger with Time Warner. And Ted Turner was excited about it until he wasn't. And a lot of people ended up leaving, and things changed, you know, after that merger. Because back when you worked for Ted, you know, you could do no wrong, and he treated everybody good. We weren't making a lot of money, mm-hmm. but we had a great time, and it was a good network. Well, things changed gotcha. After that, as we all see now. But when I got let go in '96, right before the Olympics, I already had a string of gigs. I was on the road a lot, and I had a career, and so I went to the gig and never looked back. And that's kind of what I've been doing ever since.
1: And you, when was your radio show? That's around the time your radio show, that was your personal, you know, show started, right? Around 96?
0: Yeah, well, I was doing it while I was at CNN. That was the last.
1: Oh, you were? Okay.
0: I was at CNN during that part, but then I also kept doing the radio show after I left CNN. The way that was is back then I had to record it on cassette tape, right, and send it in the mail and hope the station would get it in time. Okay, well, that flew for a little while, and it finally didn't. The other station that picked me up was in Davenport, Iowa. The station there liked my show, and they wanted to have me on there, so I worked with them for a while. But then it just got to be too tedious of doing the recording, and I got in touch with them again after we had the technology, you know, such as the Audacity program and the radio programs that we've got and the things we can do, you know, from home now. And
1: right.
0: So I went back on with them probably about 15 years ago, and I've been working with them ever since. And then I do what I want to, and they give me the full run of what I want to do. Like if I want to have a podcast or play music, I can do whatever I want to do. And it's still on there, you know, every Tuesday night. And then a station in Greece, internet station, picked me up, and they run me on Tuesday afternoon here, but in the evening in Greece. So it's all streaming worldwide. It's not terrestrial anymore. I mean, there is terrestrial radio where you got your little local market, and whoever's there is going to hear you, you know. But now everybody hears you everywhere, and I think that's just a wonderful thing.
1: Well, let's talk about that as we move towards the end of our time together. What do you see as the major difference with the music career now? As far as the kind of things you need in your toolbox, and in the music business when you started, you know, back in the 70s, what's the biggest difference to you?
0: Well, back then when I'm playing guitar, you know, we're learning. I mean, I didn't start writing songs until about 1978, but back in the early 70s, we're playing in bands, and we're playing cover music, and we're just going out and playing gigs and hoping we make some money. You know, and of course, I was fortunate because I was teaching guitar lessons, and I had a radio gig. So I'm doing.
1: Right.
0: So I'm starting out there young, actually diversifying and not really realizing it, right? But I'm teaching, and I'm doing radio, and I'm playing some gigs. All right. So that's kind of the essence of it. Later on, I started writing some music, and I didn't really learn about licensing it right and reporting it to BMI until I made my own record label in 1998. What happened was I was playing all these joints, and the way the Roger Hurricane Wilson thing came about, the hurricane thing, was kind of a funny story in itself, because, you know, I'm running around town playing all these joints. You know, I could play five nights a week in town, and nobody cared. You know, they go, I can go see him anytime, you know. This one guy took me under his wing, Big Al Jano. Alec Janulis had a record company called Hot Tracks Records, and he'd been watching me for years, and so he joined me playing bass, and he says, man, he says, I've been watching you for so many years. You gotta get out of here. You've got to do something. We got to get you a product. So we started working on the CD in 1994, Hurricane Blues. That was my first, you know, digital product to come out. And so it was going on the road a little bit and got some airplay, and that kind of evolved into that. And then the second CD came out. Then the third. Then I got some distribution from a distributor. That back in the day, that's when, you know, CDs would come in 2,000 at a time on a pallet out of a truck into a brick, you know, to a building, to a warehouse, you know, and that's where we don't do that anymore. I do everything from right here now. That's how that evolved. And then my distributor at the time told me, he said, well, you ought to just form your own label. So I thought, okay, cool. So I put out, I formed Blue Storm Records, and I put out the CD, The Business of the Blues, because that's what it was, a business.

0: to the blues, you know, and put a corn on the front and wrote, you know, I did a bunch of covers, but I did some originals, you know, and then I started opened my own, and then I got with BMI, and they taught me how to, you know, open my own publishing company, you know, and my own writing account and everything with them. So I've been doing that ever since, and that's meager, you know, that's meager income, but it's still income, and it all adds up after a while.
1: Absolutely, it does.
0: Yeah, so I mean, that's just another little way of doing it. And now I, when I play originals, I write more and more. I'm getting a lot of airplay because I'm with a company that, you know, subscribes to a bunch of radio stations, and I do a lot more from home now than I can traipsing up and down the road. Although I do like to go on the road to play, because playing in public in front of people keeps your chops up, and that's what that's all about. And that's just about playing the guitar, because I love playing guitar, and that's what I started out doing. I don't want to stop doing that. But there's other stuff I have to do in the meantime. So now, you know, I'm on paper, I'm retired, but, you know, looking around here, I'm not.
1: What you're saying, one of the distribution channels have changed. That's been a good thing and a bad thing, I suppose. There's different ways of looking at it. But the other thing is, like, as far as live shows, I mean, I guess that's that. Desire for people to experience music live has not really changed. It's all, you know, people still want to see that. They still want to experience it. I have always found it difficult to be paid what it's worth for a live show, because people don't realize that they see you for 2 or 3 hours, but really you've put an 8-hour day in, because you've packed up your gear. You've driven to the venue. You've done your sound check. I mean, really, you put in an 8-hour day.
0: Well, you put in a 50-year career before that. You know?
1: Exactly. Yeah, yeah. I mean, yeah, there's
0: I mean, you
1: that,
0: started out,
1: true.
0: You know, start out taking the instruction. You start out busting your butt, paying the dues. You know.
1: Yeah.
0: So everything. And the one thing that point that drives that home that you mentioned is because one night I was playing somewhere in Atlanta. I think it was like in Rose's Cantina back in the 70s. And at the end of the night, you know, there might have been some people in there. I think we had an okay time or whatever. But is what I did. I played. I came from my teaching gig to the playing gig that night. And I'm sitting around at the bar afterwards. You know, I'm sitting there with my guitar case. And there was an older black gentleman sitting there at the bar. And he goes, you know, he says, I realize that everybody. I said, nobody really realizes what you had to go through to play that instrument. And I said, well, yeah, I mean, I've been doing it a while. Hell, I was, 25 at the time. But I said, I've been doing it a while. But he says, yeah, but he says, you know, but what people don't realize is what a musician has to go through. Not just you, but just a musician in general. Like, you know, you see the symphony playing. Well, you see the people playing cellos and violins and all these things. And you don't realize what each of those people had to go through to learn that instrument, to be able to get on that stage and get the position in that symphony or whatever it is, you know, Nashville or California, or I don't care what it is. People don't realize what you had to go through. That's why people say, well, how much do you charge? You know, and I said, oh, well, you know, certain amounts. Oh, what for music? You know, and I said, well, yeah, that's what it is, because that's what it took to get here. So that's how that's the story of it, man. People don't realize what somebody had to go. You know, people don't realize what you had to go through to build that studio that you've got and to learn what you've learned.
1: Right.
0: You know.
1: Oh man. Well, it's. I want to close on this, and I'm going to warn you, as I do all my guests, I'm setting you up. But you made an excellent point that I'd like to bring into sharp focus. So my final question, because of the era in which we live, is always about what creative people think about artificial intelligence. So give me your take on that and its place in our industry.
0: If used correctly, it's going to be an aid to some things, as long as you don't lean on it to substitute. For a songwriter, and I'm going to use the songwriting category as an example, there have always been songwriting aids out there for songwriter. You know, whether it be now there's apps. You know, there's songwriting apps with words and phrases and things that and aids that give you ideas and stuff for writing songs. Right? You can turn on the TV and listen to a talk program and pick up segments of things to, you know, a title of a song in a conversation to write about. So there's always been teaching aids out there or writing aids. If it's used for that, you know, on a as you need it kind of approach, it's gonna be okay, because you can reach out and search for some ideas, but then you can put your own thing with it. And I think if it's used correctly, but I'm not for it. You know, as far as it taking over and substituting and somebody, you know, putting something out and saying it's theirs and it's not theirs. I'm not hip on that at all. But I think it's going to be there. But I think if it's used correctly, and we know going forward it's not going to be used correctly in many cases. But if I lean on it at all, I'm only going to lean on it for some reference and ideas. But like I said, Bruce Springsteen, when he was writing the song "Blinded by the Light," you know, back on the "Greetings from Asbury Park" album in '72 and '73. You know, he said he had a rhyming dictionary, right? He said he was writing these songs, and you can tell by the number of words that were in there that he was using a rhyming dictionary. And he said there was flames coming off of it because he was, you know, using it so much to get ideas to create a song. So I'm all for, you know, grabbing ideas where you can get them, but I'm not sure. I'm not for, you know, stealing ideas.
1: Yeah, that's right. I mean, I think, you know, the thing that for me, and you know, I've said this a million times, so people are probably bored with it by now. But it's my show, so I'll say it again. The truth is, I mean, I don't understand the value of an inanimate object trying to pretend that it has something to tell you. Because it can't, because it's not alive. I mean, that's as simple as I know how to make it. It's not a living being, so it has no lived experience to provide you with any kind of meaningful discourse vis-a-vis, you know, art. So it can make musical sounds, you know, and as you rightly say, there are handy things it can do. There are a lot of people who use AI for organization. I think that makes sense. There's a lot of, you know, as a blind person, I am totally excited about the possibility of AI being able to describe things to me visually. I think that's amazing. So there's that, but I just don't like this idea that, you know, that that you can sit on a sofa and, you know, create something and then sort of pretend it has value, but you know, it really doesn't. And as you know, there are hundreds of thousands of songs uploaded to the internet every day. So it's hard enough to compete with actual living beings. You start throwing in, you know, people that machines doing the same thing. I think that's suspect. I think that's an unnecessary burden. And the last point I'll make, and I think you'd agree, is that, you know, Library of Congress says you can't copyright something solely generated by AI. So that being the case, then technically speaking, what that means is you are not granted the 6 exclusive rights you have to exercise on a composition. And so technically what that means is you can't monetize the composition. I mean, there's ways around it, of course, but essentially probably what will happen is you'll end up in court. And that is never where music should be. Music should be a joyful thing. So if you know that the process is suspect, and if you know the process is fraught with vagaries and legal liability, I say just don't use it.
0: Well, I agree. You know? I mean, I'm not going to release something on my label under my name that's not me. I mean, I'm going to put something out there, you know, and
1: that's,
0: if I put
1: crazy.
0: It out there, and if I can't duplicate it on the stage and play it so somebody can hear it, then I guess I'm not going to really do it. There's a lot of songs that I've written that I'm not performing on stage because I put some other instrumentation in there, but I still have versions of them of the same songs that I can still do, and
1: absolutely,
0: and that's just, I mean, I'm not going to go there as far as if I can't do it myself, I'm just not going to do it.
1: I'm with you, my friend. Well, listen, it's always a pleasure to visit with you. We have been friends for such a long time, and what a privilege. And also, you do have a wonderful book that people should check out. It's got lots of great stories that we just scratched the surface of today. So those are certainly available, and so I encourage everybody to take a look at that. Of course, there's a bunch of musical compositions and albums out as well. So and around Christmas time, We try to keep these podcasts evergreen so that we're not real specific on dates so people can enjoy them whenever. Sure. But around Christmas time, there's usually some kind of special that you run with some Christmas tunes and some discounts on some CDs and stuff like that. So, you know, if you're listening to this podcast around the holidays, make sure you check out Roger Hurricane Wilson in particular, because he's got some good Christmas tunes for you as well.
0: Yeah, the website's hurricanewilson.com. They can go there and check it out. But I just released my 37th CD, and I'm working on some more singles. But I'm way behind now as far as, like, doing it, like, on a weekly basis. So I might have to, but I try to do one CD at a time and maybe send a bumper sticker with it or something like that, and just try to keep the music. I want people to hear the music. I'm not worried, I'm not concerned with, I mean, it'd be nice to be paid for it, and
1: wouldn't it though?
0: I'm paid minimally for what it is, but I mean, it'd be nice to see a little bit more return on it. But it's still all about people hearing the music, and if they hear the music and listen to it, then we're going to be paid for it, and that's what that's the thing. But I just want them to hear it.
1: That is absolutely correct. And always, always, always, we have such fascinating, talented people here on the program. So you can check out all of our amazing guests wherever your podcasts are enjoyed to be consumed. You can just go to that place where you like to find your podcast, or, and my personal favorite way to do it, is www.stuckonsound.com. Roger, thank you, my brother. I appreciate you, my friend.
0: Man, you have made my day, and I appreciate it greatly.
1: Oh,
0: man.
1: Same here, brother. It's always fun visiting with you.
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8: 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It's called Gravity. Really powerful trio. I hope you'll stay with us. It kicks off the second hour of Jazz Variations. We're also going to get back to new music from Kristen Korb and her tribute to the Eurythmics, new music from Ollie Owens, and Christian Sands has a brand new project out. It's called Embracing Dawn. So we're going to sample something from that as well. He's an amazing piano player. We love hearing from you, so we hope that you'll reach out through social media, right at our website, jazzvariations.com, where we are streaming. So you can tune in anytime to Jazz Variations. We're going to kick off the show today with an amazing young guitar player. This is Andreas Baratti on Jazz Variations.

jazz variations like nothing else. Geneva Magnus, Do I Move You? Before that, the late great David Sanborn in Full House. New music from Christian Sands with Ain't That the Same. His new project that just came out is called Embracing Dawn. Andreas Varadi kicking off the show today with his version of a Beatles classic, Come Together. Did you notice that? Really kind of hard to identify the melody with his fast performance. What a guitar player. I'm Tonia King. Hey, glad to have you tuning into Jazz Variations today. Don't forget to reach out through social media. We'd love to hear from you. Our CD Spotlight brings you a pretty powerful trio today, the Jeremy Ledbetter Trio. The CD is called Gravity. We'll sample a few tracks when we get to the CD Spotlight on Jazz Variations. Here's Black Market Trust.

Jazz variations like nothing else, the Jeff Lorber Fusion. Soul Party. Before that, brand new music from Kristen Korb, great vocalist and acoustic bass player. From her new release called Sweet Dreams, we heard We Two Are One. It's her tribute to Annie Lennox and the Eurythmics. Larry Carlton, deep into it. Starting that set, Black Market Trust, with a pretty cool version of Route 66. How are you today? Glad you could tune in. If you're new to Jazz Variations, you will discover an eclectic blend of world jazz, blues, soul, and funk. It's all about the music, and I love discovering new artists, and we bring that to your attention in a feature called The CD Spotlight. Today, it is the Jeremy Ledbetter Trio, and the new release is called Gravity. And these guys are pretty powerful, so I hope you'll stay with us for The CD Spotlight. Let's continue now with music from Tom Scott and the LA Express.

0: jazz variations like nothing else. Alex Acuna and a song called In Town. The Average White Band with Pick Up the Pieces. New music before that from independent artist Ollie Owens and her title track to her brand new release called Nowhere to Hide. Tom Scott with the LA Express starting that set of music, sneaking in the back. We love bringing you the latest in jazz, blues, soul, and funk, and hope you enjoy our blend of music. We'd love to hear from you. Reach out on Facebook or Instagram. Let us know where you are tuned in from. Coming up in the CD Spotlight today, pretty powerful trio, the Jeremy Ledbetter Trio. Their new release is called Gravity. I hope you'll stay with us. 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
0: 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I'm Tonia King. Here's where you get to hear brand new music. Today, I'm opening up the new release from the Jeremy Ledbetter Trio. It's called Gravity. It's the follow-up to their 2018 debut called Got a Light. This is a powerhouse trio with Jeremy Ledbetter on piano, Rich Brown on bass, and Larnell Lewis on drums. First track we'll check out is called Song of the River. This is brand new music from the Jeremy Ledbetter Trio in the CD Spotlight on Jazz Variations.

Jazz Variations, the CD Spotlight, today featuring the brand new release from the Jeremy Ledbetter Trio. From the new release called Gravity, we just heard Two Cousins. Interesting composition, going into kind of a reggae groove in the middle. Before that, it was Song of the River from this powerful trio. The musicianship is just incredible. Jeremy Ledbetter on piano and producing the project, Rich Brown on bass, and Larnell Lewis on drums. 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

Jazz variations like nothing else. Al Green and friends, Take Me to the River. John Batiste with Cry. We heard Carmen Lundy, Tower of Power, and Ben Sidran in that long set of music. I'm Tonia King. Thanks for tuning in to Jazz Variations today.

0: jazz variations like nothing else, Catherine Russell, and Is You Is or Is You Ain't My Baby. Herbie Hancock with Doin' It, the Paul Carrick SWR Big Band with Cryin' Won't Help You, and a tribute to the late Quincy Jones with Groovy Gravy. And that is our show for this week. Thanks so much for tuning in and joining me. 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Until next time, I'm Tonia King. 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
2: Folks, why won't we go to the doctor? My uncle called, speech all slurred, complaining his arm's numb. He called everyone. He even called my daughter Tierra, because, you know, she's got a year of nursing. Everyone thinks he needs to go to the doctor, including me. So he said, well, will you take me? I'm like, I'm on the road. He goes, I'll wait. Stroke's no joke. Dial 911. 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

0: So coming to the stage is a really funny guy. Y'all know him. 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Give it up for George Wilborn.
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0: 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When Florida was ripped by hurricanes, the hams were there. In the critical moments after the attack of 9/11, it was the hams who coordinated emergency messages. 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
3: 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I'm Jeff Stein for the Iowa Business Report. On the next Iowa Business Report, the largest steel plant in the country may be built in Iowa. A national economist talks about the impact. And an Iowa business has used AI to develop an entirely new revenue stream. That's this week on the Iowa Business Report.
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In the event of an emergency, this system would bring you important information. This concludes this test of the Iowa EA.

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0: My name is Joe Thompson. I'm 29, and thanks to my college degree, I'm a systems analyst, and the college me would tell you.
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The Catholic Messenger is an award-winning newspaper of the Diocese of Davenport, serving Southeast Iowa since 1883. The Catholic Messenger provides the latest in world, national, and diocesan news that affects Catholics and everyone else. The Catholic Messenger has subscribers across the nation. For more information, contact them at 563-323-9959 or go to catholicmessenger.net.

0: So therefore, if anyone is in Christ, he's a new creation. The old has passed away. Behold, the new has come. Yeah, I'm brand new.
1: Ranger Station, Ranger speaking.
2: Hi, I want to report a bear sighting.
1: Location?
2: My front door.
1: Oh, really? And did the bear knock or use the doorbell?
2: He used the doorbell. It was Smokey Bear.
1: Now we're getting somewhere.
2: Yeah, my husband was burning leaves in the yard. He just came inside for a second.
1: Not a good idea.
2: Smokey said the same thing. He said to never leave a fire unattended because it could lead to a wildfire.
1: Yeah, but if it's too hot to touch, it's too hot to leave.
2: Smokey said that too.
1: We go way back. I knew him when he was just a cub.
2: Oh, how cute.
1: Rangers are many things, ma'am, but cute isn't one of them. 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
4: We're getting ready for the altar call. 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

Isaac and Jacob, our Father, the same Father that stepped out from behind the curtains of nowhere, stood up on the platform of nothing, and said, "Let there be light." And light came skipping down the streets of the universe, knocking down the doors of darkness. Our Father, the same Father that scooped out the valley, piled up the mountains, threaded the earth with rivers and lakes, painted the sky blue and the clouds white without a brush or a ladder. Our Father, same Father that put hydrogen in the air, sodium chloride in water, proteins in meat, and calcium in milk. Our Father, our created Father, that shake this whole body of mine and then breathe in it and gave me the breath of life. Yes, sir.

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Father, I want you to search my heart tonight. Find anything that shouldn't be there.

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Those that are having financial difficulties, we claim the victory in the name of Jesus. 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

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Amen. And thank God.

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0: 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Don't believe the hype.
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Yeah. And you know, sometimes, you know, they just do everything right. You know what I'm saying? Like, everything is light. I don't give about none of that. About none of that.

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catch you catch you catch you catch you catch you catch you catch you catch you catch you catch you catch you catch you catch you catch you catch you catch you catch you catch you catch you catch you 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catch you catch you catch you catch you catch you catch you catch you catch you catch you catch you catch you catch you catch you catch you catch you catch you catch you catch you catch you catch you 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

manufacturing. 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
0: The rocket launched into the air.
1: And then crashed into the pond.
0: I'll never forget that day.
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3: Hello, friends. Do you know that Father Edward M. Kadich, the man who founded the St. Ambrose Art Department, was also a world-renowned artist and scholar? I'm Paul Herrera, one of the many Ambrosians who worked with Father Kadich, and I want to invite you to visit the gallery named in his honor. 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

This is the National Weather Service in the Quad Cities. The preceding signal was a test of the weather radio public warning system. During potentially dangerous weather situations, specially built receivers are automatically activated by the signal to warn of the impending hazard. This test is normally conducted by the National Weather Service each Wednesday, between 11 a.m. and 12 noon. If there is a threat of severe weather, the test will be postponed until the next available non-severe weather day. To provide the most consistent warning service possible, the warning alarm will be activated for watches and warnings affecting parts of eastern Iowa, northwest and west central Illinois, southwest Wisconsin, and northeast Missouri. 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
1: The Catholic Messenger is the official newspaper of the Diocese of Davenport. Here's what you'll find in the October 8th edition. Federation of Diocesan Liturgical Commissions holds national meeting in the Davenport Diocese. Impact of Archbishop Sheen beatification endures. Saying thank you to first responders at Blue Mass. Sacred art classes offer time to turn to the sublime. Multi-state lawsuit challenges abortion shield laws. In Assisi, cardinals and friars celebrate the 800th anniversary of St. Francis' death. Supreme Court temporarily permits third country deportations. Vermont Diocese seeks to withdraw bankruptcy filing. Pope's October prayer intention is for mental health ministry. Ahead of papal visit, Archbishop warns of a wounded Argentina. In columns this week, Kathy Birkin, where do you put your faith? Dan Byrne, Archbishop Sheen beatification, a Mount Tabor moment for local attendee. OSV Streaming Review, new sketch comedy series evangelizes through laughter. Father Ron Rollheiser, an anniversary. John Cooper, fully alive in the moment. Guest editorial, remembering Mexico's persecution a century later. 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
1: This is your KALA Quad City weather forecast for today. Sunny skies with an expected high of 77 and a low temperature of 56. Tonight, temperatures will stay in the 50s. Tomorrow, we expect sunny skies with a high of 71 and a low of 49. And that's your KALA Quad City weather forecast here on 88.5 FM.
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This message furnished by the National Association of Broadcasters.

The Catholic Messenger is the official newspaper of the Diocese of Davenport. Here's what you'll find in the October 8th edition. Federation of Diocesan Liturgical Commissions holds national meeting in the Davenport Diocese. Impact of Archbishop Sheen beatification endures. Saying thank you to first responders at Blue Mass. Sacred art classes offer time to turn to the sublime. Multi-state lawsuit challenges abortion shield laws. In Assisi, cardinals and friars celebrate the 800th anniversary of St. Francis's death. Supreme Court temporarily permits third country deportations. Vermont Diocese seeks to withdraw bankruptcy filing. Pope's October prayer intention is for mental health ministry. Ahead of papal visit, Archbishop warns of a wounded Argentina. In columns this week, Kathy Birkin, where do you put your faith? Dan Byrne, Archbishop Sheen beatification, a Mount Tabor moment for local attendee. OSV Streaming Review, new sketch comedy series evangelizes through laughter. Father Ron Rollheiser, an anniversary. John Cooper, fully alive in the moment. Guest editorial, remembering Mexico's persecution a century later. 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

0: This is your KALA Quad City weather forecast for today. Sunny skies with an expected high of 77 and a low temperature of 56. Tonight, temperatures will stay in the 50s. Tomorrow, we expect sunny skies with a high of 71 and a low of 49. And that's your KALA Quad City weather forecast here on 88.5 FM.
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0: The procedure was fairly straightforward. In order for a territory to become a state, a constitution had to be written. And that led to a gathering of 72 men in Iowa City on October 7, 1844. Iowa had been a territory for 6 years, but the concept of writing a constitution or making laws was still new. Two-thirds of the delegates were Democrats. The rest were Whigs. The Republican Party wouldn't be formed for another 10 years. The convention was in session for 26 days, discussing questions such as, should meetings be opened with prayer? What salary should be paid to public officials? And what should the boundaries of the new state be? The Constitution was ultimately sent to Congress in December, which had to determine if Iowa's population was large enough to justify statehood, if the boundaries for the proposed new state were satisfactory, and if the Constitution itself was consistent with the U.S. Constitution. Congress approved the document, including a provision that Iowa would enter the Union as a free state. But the people of Iowa had to vote and approve the Constitution, and as it turned out, citizens did not like the boundaries that had been proposed and rejected the Constitution. That delayed Iowa statehood because another convention had to be called and another document prepared for approval by voters. That ultimately happened, of course. But the first constitutional convention for Iowa statehood began on this date in 1844. And that's Iowa Almanac for October 7th. There's more online at iowaalmanac.com. Until tomorrow, I'm Jeff Stein.

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0: Hello, friends. 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
1: This is your KALA Quad City weather forecast for today. Sunny skies with an expected high of 77 and a low temperature of 56. Tonight, temperatures will stay in the 50s. Tomorrow, we expect sunny skies with a high of 71 and a low of 49. And that's your KALA Quad City weather forecast here on 88.5 FM.
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1: 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I'm 19 years old, and this is how I live United. I've always been kind of a computer geek, and I found a way to use those skills to help the homeless in my community. 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I help people achieve financial independence. So I don't just wear the shirt, I live it.
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3: The Catholic Messenger is the official newspaper of the Diocese of Davenport. Here's what you'll find in the October 8th edition. Federation of Diocesan Liturgical Commissions holds national meeting in the Davenport Diocese. Impact of Archbishop Sheen beatification endures. Saying thank you to first responders at Blue Mass. Sacred art classes offer time to turn to the sublime. Multi-state lawsuit challenges abortion shield laws. In Assisi, cardinals and friars celebrate the 800th anniversary of St. Francis's death. Supreme Court temporarily permits third country deportations. Vermont Diocese seeks to withdraw bankruptcy filing. Pope's October prayer intention is for mental health ministry. Ahead of papal visit, Archbishop warns of a wounded Argentina. In columns this week, Kathy Birkin, where do you put your faith? Dan Byrne, Archbishop Sheen beatification, a Mount Tabor moment for local attendee. OSV Streaming Review, new sketch comedy series evangelizes through laughter. Father Ron Rollheiser, an anniversary. John Cooper, fully alive in the moment. Guest editorial, remembering Mexico's persecution a century later. Listen to Catholic Messenger Conversations, a podcast to engage listeners in issues that matter in our diocese. 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
1: This is your KALA Quad City weather forecast for today. Sunny skies with an expected high of 77 and a low temperature of 56. Tonight, temperatures will stay in the 50s. Tomorrow, we expect sunny skies with a high of 71 and a low of 49. And that's your KALA Quad City weather forecast here on 88.5 FM.
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1: 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The new quarterly economic outlook survey of Iowa Business Council members was released yesterday. IBC President Joe Murphy says the data shows positive resiliency.
2: I think the headline here today, Jeff, on our third quarter economic outlook survey is that the Business Council continues to exhibit resiliency in the face of really difficult circumstances and situations, not just in Iowa, but across the Midwest, across the country, and frankly, across the world. And so our survey indicates that we are once again projecting a positive economic outlook for Iowa over the course of the next 6 months, but there's little change from the previous quarter. But I don't think that's necessarily bad, right? I think a steady-as-she-goes approach is prudent at this point in time. And again, I think that that speaks to the resiliency of Iowa Business Council members and their ability to do their job. By and large, you know, Business Council members have done an exceptional job of being cautiously optimistic about the future, but also at the same time taking the opportunity to invest strategically in their companies and their people and really project a positive way forward, which will enable our members and other businesses across the state to really come out of this time in a much more strong position than probably some of our other sister states around the Midwest.
1: 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The Iowa Business Report is presented with support from Camp Courageous near Monticello, Iowa. For information on the new Camper Cabin Building Project, go to campcourageous.org. I'm Jeff Stein for the Iowa Business Report. On the next Iowa Business Report, the largest steel plant in the country may be built in Iowa. A national economist talks about the impact. And an Iowa business has used AI to develop an entirely new revenue stream. That's this week on the Iowa Business Report.
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1: The Catholic Messenger is the official newspaper of the Diocese of Davenport. Here's what you'll find in the October 8th edition. Federation of Diocesan Liturgical Commissions holds national meeting in the Davenport Diocese. Impact of Archbishop Sheen beatification endures. Saying thank you to first responders at Blue Mass. Sacred art classes offer time to turn to the sublime. Multi-state lawsuit challenges abortion shield laws. In Assisi, cardinals and friars celebrate the 800th anniversary of St. Francis's death. Supreme Court temporarily permits third country deportations. Vermont Diocese seeks to withdraw bankruptcy filing. Pope's October prayer intention is for mental health ministry. Ahead of papal visit, Archbishop warns of a wounded Argentina. In columns this week, Kathy Birkin, where do you put your faith? Dan Byrne, Archbishop Sheen beatification, a Mount Tabor moment for local attendee. OSV Streaming Review, new sketch comedy series evangelizes through laughter. Father Ron Rollheiser, an anniversary. John Cooper, fully alive in the moment. Guest editorial, remembering Mexico's persecution a century later. 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

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Again, that's 563-677-2007. Where Tanya's saying, welcome home, troops.

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1: This is your KALA Quad City weather forecast for today. Sunny skies with an expected high of 77 and a low temperature of 56. Tonight, temperatures will stay in the 50s. Tomorrow, we expect sunny skies with a high of 71 and a low of 49. And that's your KALA Quad City weather forecast here on 88.5 FM.

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1: 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The new quarterly economic outlook survey of Iowa Business Council members was released yesterday. IBC President Joe Murphy says the data shows positive resiliency.
2: I think the headline here today, Jeff, on our third quarter economic outlook survey is that the Business Council continues to exhibit resiliency in the face of really difficult circumstances and situations, not just in Iowa, but across the Midwest, across the country, and frankly, across the world. And so our survey indicates that we are once again projecting a positive economic outlook for Iowa over the course of the next 6 months, but there's little change from the previous quarter. But I don't think that's necessarily bad, right? I think a steady-as-she-goes approach is prudent at this point in time. And again, I think that that speaks to the resiliency of Iowa Business Council members and their ability to do their job. By and large, you know, Business Council members have done an exceptional job of being cautiously optimistic about the future, but also at the same time taking the opportunity to invest strategically in their companies and their people and really project a positive way forward, which will enable our members and other businesses across the state to really come out of this time in a much more strong position than probably some of our other sister states around the Midwest.
1: 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The Iowa Business Report is presented with support from Camp Courageous near Monticello, Iowa. 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I'm Jeff Stein for the Iowa Business Report. On the next Iowa Business Report, positive resiliency best describes the outlook of Iowa businesses as the fourth quarter begins, and a preview of next week's Iowa Manufacturing Conference. That's this week on the Iowa Business Report.
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4: The Catholic Messenger is the official newspaper of the Diocese of Davenport. Here's what you'll find in the October 8th edition. Federation of Diocesan Liturgical Commissions holds national meeting in the Davenport Diocese. Impact of Archbishop Sheen beatification endures. Saying thank you to first responders at Blue Mass. Sacred art classes offer time to turn to the sublime. Multi-state lawsuit challenges abortion shield laws. In Assisi, cardinals and friars celebrate the 800th anniversary of St. Francis's death. Supreme Court temporarily permits third country deportations. Vermont Diocese seeks to withdraw bankruptcy filing. Pope's October prayer intention is for mental health ministry. Ahead of papal visit, Archbishop warns of a wounded Argentina. In columns this week, Kathy Birkin, where do you put your faith? Dan Byrne, Archbishop Sheen beatification, a Mount Tabor moment for local attendee. OSV Streaming Review, new sketch comedy series evangelizes through laughter. Father Ron Rollheiser, an anniversary. John Cooper, fully alive in the moment. Guest editorial, remembering Mexico's persecution a century later. 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
1: This is your KALA Quad City weather forecast for today. Sunny skies with an expected high of 77 and a low temperature of 56. Tonight, temperatures will stay in the 50s. Tomorrow, we expect sunny skies with a high of 71 and a low of 49. And that's your KALA Quad City weather forecast here on 88.5 FM.
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0: I Live United. 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

From boxes of Discount Records straight to your radio, this is the Nightfly, back again with the very best in yacht rock. Tonight, Boz Scaggs wonders, isn't it time? An artist who isn't Robbie Dupree asks, why don't we steal away? And Bill LeBounty says to go dream on. But first up, the duo Larson Featon Band ponders, who'll be the fool tonight?

Robbie Dupree there with Lonely Runner from his debut album. Well, I had a message come in on our Instagram page last week following our spotlight on Yacht Rock covers, and someone reminded me that over the summer, Keith Urban released an entire album of Yacht Rock covers. Maybe it's because I don't listen to Keith Urban, but I knew that, but completely forgot. So, speaking of Robbie Dupree, here's Keith Urban up next with a cover of Dupree's big hit, Steal Away.

another cover from the Push Stars. That was their rendition of Bad Sneakers by Steely Dan. Now I've got just one more cover for your listening pleasure, one that I didn't know was a cover until starting this show a couple years ago. Written by Maurice Williams and made popular by the Gladiolas, the Diamonds, and later Marvin Gaye, of course, Little Darlin' would find itself on the Doobie Brothers album Livin' on the Fault Line.

The Nightfly himself, Donald Fagen, singing The Nightfly there back in 2019. And in case you forgot or are new to the show, this show is inspired by that same album, bringing you the very best in yacht rock here on 88.5 FM. Now, I know Donald Fagen may not appreciate that term yacht rock very much, but hey, it's now in the Webster's Dictionary, so what can I say? And if you think I'm going to go changing now, well, just do like Bill LeBounty says and dream on.

Amy Holland there with You and I. Now that was from her last album before taking a long hiatus from making records. She'd spend the rest of the 80s recording songs for film soundtracks like Scarface, Teen Wolf, and St. Elmo's Fire. Now that same year that album released, she married Michael McDonald, so you could hear him providing backing vocals in that last track. A bit of a deep cut, so let's stay in that vein and cue up a track from jazz musician Jeff Lorber from his solo debut. Here he is with Your Love Has Got Me.

Christopher Cross in the opening track from his big solo debut, Say You'll Be Mine. Now, we all know when Christopher Cross recorded his first solo album, he brought in the best of the best to help him do it. Studio session guys who would go on to define this yacht rock genre as we know it. And our next two and final two artists followed suit. They brought in the likes of the Porcaros and Steve Lukather of Toto, Bill Champlin, Lenny Castro, and many others. So let's hear them now with Boz Scaggs.

Brenda Russell says thank you, and we had Boz Skaggs just before that with Isn't It Time? And isn't it time to say thank you for tuning in to this edition of The Nightfly? Keep it here for more tremendous programming on KALA 88.5 FM. This is The Nightfly saying, you stay fly, Quad Cities.

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0: are.

0: Our lives can be a colorful celebration by appreciating the diversity of others. We're all diverse, whether it's in our race, religion, or physical challenges. Diversity is you and me. 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
1: Happy Wednesday, everyone. As a man said, you are tuned in to KALA 88.5 on your FM dials, coming to you from the lovely campuses of St. Ambrose University here in Davenport. My name is David Dowell, and the name of this show is Chaos Menu. We're going to do the weather here before we get into any music, though. Currently 73 degrees outside, going to get to an overnight low of 59. Tomorrow, mostly clear skies, 76 is the high, 53 is the low, and there is a 55% chance of some rain on Friday. High of 79, low down to 61. Right, tomorrow there is also, just so everyone knows, a National Day of Action for a march to stop sexual violence. This is going to be at Vandeveer Park, 215 West Central Park, Davenport, between 4:30 and 6:30. Organizers are asking that you bring signs and wear green, please. Okay. I introduced myself, I'm pretty sure. So, gonna start the music this evening with the old 97s. Since Halloween is coming up, I'm gonna just, you know, throw a couple little Halloween songs in every once in a while before the Wednesday before Halloween. Let me check the date here. We'll be doing a full themed show of Halloween, so if you want to call in your request, you can do so at 563-333-6216. I will play anything within reason, I don't know, that I can come up with that kind of fits the platform of the show. So that will be on the 28th of October. This is the old 97s with a song called Magic. We're going to follow that up with a non-Halloween song from the Go-Betweens. Song called Poison in the Walls. I guess you could call that a Halloween song under the right context. Enough babbling, enough! Here's some music.